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6: Tonight, expect mostly cloudy skies with breezy conditions. There will be a few showers and a thunderstorm lingering until after midnight. Gusty winds may accompany any downpour. The low temperature will be 52 degrees. I'm meteorologist Jason Caterina on FM 92.7 and AM 1400. 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
13: Larry Elder here, the sage from South Central, the prince of Pico Union, the czar of common sense, the great Eldersky, Don Lorenzo. 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
3: With breezy conditions, there will be a few showers and a thunderstorm lingering until after midnight. Gusty winds may accompany any downpour. The low temperature will be 52 degrees. I'm meteorologist Jason Caterina on FM 92.7 and AM 1400. 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
9: Larry Elder here, the sage from South Central, the prince of Pico Union, the czar of common sense, the great Eldersky, Don Lorenzo. 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
8: Our big show today, we're getting you an Iran war update. I'll get you updated before the president heads to China for what could be an unbelievable couple of days where we could see the end of the Ukraine war, maybe the end of the Iran war, maybe a total reset of global trade. Who knows? Could be a historic moment. That's all later in the week. We get some big ones to start. We've got a Chinese spy who became the mayor of a local town really close to where we're sitting today. But I'll start with what's going on with the Supreme Court. And we saw some, I think, pretty strong decisions, but the Supreme Court decision on the Voting Rights Act kind of watering it down. At least that's what Democrats think, but I think interpreting it in an accurate way. The Louisiana versus Calais decision, which was decided just a few days ago, and the Supreme Court striking down some redistricting attempts in Louisiana that would have created two additional majority black districts out of six. The court ruled there was unconstitutional racial gerrymandering under the Equal Protection Clause of the 14th Amendment. And Justice Alito supplied the opinion. He actually seemed to indicate he wished the decision could have gone further, but there were probably some of those moderate Republicans, I'm looking at you, Barrett and Roberts, were probably squirrely taking it to an even further level, which we could get to at a bigger, deeper dive show. But basically, the suggestion that Louisiana was not required

0: geared to draw seats along racial lines seems pretty straightforward in a country that says you're supposed to have equal protection under the law. And this has the left heads absolutely exploding. As per usual, their analysis of the law, of the legal system, is that if it doesn't fit with their exact political narrative and doesn't advantage them politically, then it must be false, it must be untrue, it must be the sort of thing that must be thrown out. And they're implying that we've actually reduced equal protection, I believe, as does the 6-3 majority in the Supreme Court, enhanced equal protection because we're not allowing for districts to be drawn specifically along racial lines. And also, it restores what I value just about as much as anything in this country, the individual, the American individual, and the idea that you feel like you can prescribe a voting position, a political party to a person based on their race is fundamentally un-American in from my vantage point, and is something that we need to run away from very quickly. And the Supreme Court is trying to do that, and I think they're doing an effective job at this. But it very much the implications coming from the establishment media, from the left-wing legal apparatus and the commentariat on the MS Nows and the CNNs of the world is that if you don't vote for Democrats, you ain't black, to quote a recent president, Joe Biden. Guys, you might want to grab that cut. It's a if you don't vote, if you're not with me, you ain't black. That might be one to keep around as a drop. But basically suggesting that if black people are not voting Democrat, then we cannot give them the full weight of their vote. That's where the Democrats are at. And all of this is just deeply, deeply racist. And so what does the left always do? They always accuse us of what their weak points are. Their weakness is that they only can move blocks of voters. They can't inspire individuals. That's why, as I was talking about on yesterday's show, so much of the California, so much of what's going on in Los Angeles, the reason why that we're seeing a very hot campaign from Spencer Pratt, but I don't necessarily predict he's going to win, is because the left is so effective at moving blocks. And they're going to move a block of voters via the unions who are very organized to support Karen Bass, the horrific mayor, which I believe is an act of racism, because why else would you support someone who is so incompetent unless it's just to elevate her based on her skin tone? Tell me where I'm wrong. Tell me where I'm wrong. I'll try not to bump the mic too much today, but we've already done it twice in the first 4 minutes. Maybe I'm excited to be here. The whole point of the Equal Protection Clause is to get rid of government policies based on race. The Democrats are insisting if we do not have government policies that are based on race, then they must be thrown out from the Supreme Court. This is, of course, something that is not about race. It's not about advancing black people. It's not about advancing freedom and equal protection. What it is about is advancing Democrats, because thanks to this ruling, as well as the Virginia Supreme Court ruling, which will get appealed to higher courts, and it will continue to get struck down, because as I've noted on the show over and over again, that was a terrible ruling to begin with. It was a terrible bill. It was a blatantly illegal bill. All this is going to do is lead to more net seats for Republicans, which could give us a better and better shot to hold on to the House and Senate come the midterm elections. All this is very inspiring, and it's an exciting thing, and it's something that's really positive. And it's a good place to start today. But I also wanted to share with you how the left is reacting, because the quotes we're getting are pretty spicy. This is one from Mara Gay, who is a author, and she shows up on MS Now. And she said that this was actually white supremacy, the way the maps are getting redrawn. Let's play cut 13.
1: Swiftness with which these southern legislatures moved, these Republicans moved, to eliminate black political power. It's clear that the Republicans see black political power as a democratizing force, which it is. They understand that. And this is a way to consolidate power. And it's also a way to express white supremacy.
0: I don't understand. I mean, it's, think of all the black Americans from Tim Scott, who is a Republican elected senator from the South. And then think about folks like my good friend Ken Blackwell. Think about Byron Donalds, who's probably going to be the next elected black governor from the South, a Republican. Do all these people think that they're black political power? I'll ask my friend Larry later. Like, if he thinks that this is actually a way to stop black political power. No, it's to stop Democrats from being able to mobilize blocks of voters in a way that optimizes their ability to win seats, not with good ideas, not with good candidates, but by simply drawing maps along racial lines. So that's what we're fighting against, and it seems pretty straightforward to me, but they always take it to this next level. It's always you're either a fascist or you're a racist. All they've got is name-calling because their ideas and their people are so unappealing. It continued on CNN. Let's play Bakari Sellers, cut one.
2: Truly, what America is all about I think
3: if somebody fell asleep in 1896 and woke up today in 2026, they would simply say the only difference is now Negroes have a TV show and we wear nice suits. They swapped out Klan hoods for Brooks Brothers suits. And that is the problem. I mean, Plessy v. Ferguson was 7-1, and it gave birth to 50 years of Jim Crow. What we have with this court right now, what we're seeing, is watching people who have fought and died and bled so that we would have access to the ballot box, so that we would have access to our voices being heard in Congress, being ripped away.
0: How is their access to the ballot box getting ripped away? There's not any evidence that's supplied for these things. He just announces that now. Did he say that Klan hoods are now Brooks Brothers suits? I mean, there's no one at the door at the Brooks Brothers saying that a brother can't go into Brooks Brothers. Come on, guys. It's right in the name. It's Brothers. I just, unbelievable. And by the way, he is adding the afro. I don't think he's always had the afro. He's adding that in because that's what they're doing now. They got this Justin Pearson character, who I think's in Tennessee, who he's another guy who comes from a really nice, well-off background, and he's doing the big afro now. And it's all of it. I welcome it. First of all, it's great content for these shows, and it's all regressive. It's all retrograde. We burned out on this stuff a long time ago. We elected a black president twice in this country. We even elected him the second time when he didn't deserve it. So the first time I kind of understood it. It's, I didn't vote for him, that's for sure. But the second time, he was doing a terrible job, and we kept putting him back in. So then we elected a black woman as vice president. See, how long are we going to hang on to this thing? How long are we going to do this? That everything is just, we're just a deeply racist country. It's just such a bummer. All it is about undermining America's core culture, in the sense that our belief in ourselves, in God we trust, e pluribus unum, liberty, as Dennis Prager talks about on the coin. That's what they're trying to undermine that. They don't want of many one. They want us divided, and so we can be moved like blocks for Democrats. And remember this, what the Democrats do is they move blocks of voters on behalf of the white socialist billionaire class that runs that party. That's what it is. Super wealthy people who all they love is Marxism, and a lot of them are white. And they're manipulating a lot of these black people, particularly those who are on TV, who act like, by the way, how can you say it's like a slavery, whatever it is, when you get to just give your opinion on cable all day and get paid a lot for it? It's so absurd. We need to mock these people. We need to laugh at them. It's absurd what they're saying. It's fun, though. All right. If you're watching what's happening in Iran right now, you already know this isn't another headline. It's a potential turning point. 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
0: You're not with me, you ain't black, the Joe Biden says. And do we believe him? Joe Biden's got a close friend, James Clyburn, and he's suggesting that the Democrats are going to take matters in their own hands with regard to the court just because they don't like their decisions. I thought we believed in an independent judiciary. Barack Obama was talking about that this week. Let's play cut four, please, gentlemen.
12: I never thought I would see the day that the United States Supreme Court would be so openly partisan with what it's been doing. And I really believe if you look at all of these decisions and you look at the history of the country, I think that Justice Roberts is going to take his place alongside some other infamous justices like Taney, who gave us the Dred Scott decision.
0: It's amazing. Justice Roberts, who has been a disappointment, I think, to a lot of conservatives and is a fairly moderate guy, he's the racist one. And yet I saw no backlash for this clip that we've kept around for me, and I appreciate it. Cut one, please, gentlemen. This is the real cut one.
13: Truly what America is all about, I think about the civil rights and voting rights movement and how Black Americans really created democracy in
14: this
13: country.
14: That's exactly right.
13: How they literally made something from nothing. It is just beyond me.
0: I mean, the Greeks would like a word. I mean, the stuff came from Greece. Developed in Rome, France even. They like the French, right? The Democrats? And then our founding fathers, of course, we can't give them any credit at all. Like, they get none because they were essentially billionaire, the richest men in the country, white males. So they must have been wrong. Oh, man. It's so racist. It's obviously racist. We all know this, right? So this is the state of play with these people. Because remember, if we say anything that hurts their political party, hurts their political power, then it's illegitimate. That's the whole implication. Is that anything we stand for is illegitimate whenever we disagree with them. I caught this clip of Jim Comey, I think it was yesterday or the day before, on MS Now, which I thought was really interesting, from one of the top lawfare guys, period, who truly took advantage of the lawfare superstructure to try to not only inflame the Russia collusion hoax, but then tried to use his power as FBI director to try to get a criminal inquiry into President Trump, as documented in my New York Times bestselling book, Breaking the Law. Let's play cut six, please.
15: I think it's just Donald Trump continuing to move through people until he finds those who will literally do whatever he says. Maybe he's found that with Mr. Blanch. Maybe not. Maybe his standards will be too high, as apparently Pam Bondi's were, which is a bit of a shock.
16: He's saying something.
15: Yeah, and so she's apparently headed for some important private sector job we haven't heard about yet. That may be Mr. Blanch's future, or maybe not. I don't know. But Donald Trump has a bottomless desire to gain revenge against those who've criticized him. And I'm not going to stop criticizing him, because I think that's required if you care about America.
0: So, gaining revenge. So, what on earth would Donald Trump want revenge for? Does anyone ask that question? The fact that you guys tried to put him in jail and jail his family, and you guys raided his wife's underwear drawer without warning him as a former president. And you've created, I think, a climate where people will do anything, including commit murder, to try to get this guy out of power. And you were a part of it. So, let's just ask that question. Now, do we want a vengeful president? Probably not. But overall, you got to understand it as a human being. When people take America's entire judicial system, as the Democrats did, and try to use it to weaponize it against him and his family, so they can't have a bank account. Barron and Melania got debanked last year. They got kicked off a bank. Stuff's still going on. And it's only going to get worse if, forget about when he's out of office, if he loses the midterms. The Republicans lose the midterm, it's only going to get worse. Very noteworthy and disturbing. All right, let me start giving an Iran war update. Trump is playing with, I think, a little more aggressive rhetoric. And I think it's a noteworthy thing, because when you come back from the break, I'm going to break down some economic numbers as well. But let's play cut 11, please, gentlemen.
17: And likewise with Iran. I mean, yeah, we've wiped out their Navy, wiped out their Air Force. It's just a question of time. We don't have to rush anything. We have a blockade, which gives them no money, allows them no money. And we just can't let, you know, it's a very simple thing. Somebody said about policy, we cannot let them have a nuclear weapon because they'd use it. And if that goes off, you want to see a travesty. That would be unbelievable. So we can't let them have a nuclear weapon. And we won't. Yeah, we won't.
0: That's from the Sid and Friends in the Morning Show in WABC in New York. And when we come back from the break, we got some core inflation numbers out this morning. And as I predicted on yesterday's show, they're very bad. I mentioned this on the show. You guys might recall, daily listeners, people catch up on the Marlo podcast. I said, we are in for some really bad numbers next time we get inflation data. They're here. It's not good. And the longer this war drags on, the more inflation we're going to see. And the more inflation we're going to see, the more people are going to get disillusioned with the MAGA movement. So though I think Trump is righteous here, I think making sure that we get the rest of the nuclear dust, whatever it's called, is essential. But overall, there is a ticking clock. We've got to move quickly. I think the president knows this, but he's not saying it. I understand that. But we do have to move quickly to wrap this thing up, hopefully this week. But really aggressive conversation now coming from the president. We'll be right back with so much more.
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21: With SRN News, I'm Jason Walker. President Trump beginning his state visit in Beijing with Chinese leader Xi Jinping. The president says trade will be the main focus of their discussions. Trump administration hopes to establish a board of trade with China to address a number of differences. Kuwait accusing Iran of launching a failed attack on an island where China is helping to build a port. Kuwait says a team of six armed members of the paramilitary Revolutionary Guard tried to infiltrate the island to carry out hostile acts. President Trump's plan to put weapons in space, called the Golden Dome for America Missile Defense Program, is estimated to cost more than originally believed. A new Congressional Budget Office analysis says the cost would be $1.2 trillion over 20 years. SRN News.
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0: Yeah, I was looking at Nitya Raman, who is now running in third place for the LA mayoral race, accusing Spencer Pratt of representing fascism. His house burned down, and he's righteously indignant about saving the city from woke leftists and the unions that have destroyed it, and thus she calls him a fascist. So all it is, just racist fascists, all they got, nothing else. And I'm convinced that most of the American public reject this stuff. All right. Before we get into some of that CPI data that I promised I would bring up, though it brings me no joy to report bad news to you guys, I did have one cut that was sent to me. This is apparently Alexandria Ocasio-Cortez preaching at Raphael Warnock's church. This is sight unseen. We're hearing this for the first time together, unless you saw this on the Breitbart social feeds earlier. But I thought this is too good. Let's try it out. Cut 12, gentlemen.
2: We are not divided by state. We are united by our humanity and common citizenship. Because no man can grant us our humanity. No law can erase it. No king, no system, and no president can strip it away, Ebenezer. Because it is not given by man. It is ordained by God.
0: That's amazing that she gets into that. Preacher voice is just bad acting. I mean, she just, is it just theater kids taking over the Democrat Party? Is that what it is? I think this theory has been postulated before. I'm going to read to you some of it because sometimes it's even better when you read what is said. This is the transcript. We are united by our humanity and common citizenship. Does that mean anything to any of you in the audience? Is there one person in my audience where that statement would resonate? Because no man can grant us our humanity. Is there any of you who disagree with that? Is there one person? Is that a remotely controversial statement? No law can erase it. No king. Oh, nice. Good reference there. No system and no president can strip it away, Ebenezer. So you guys can explain the Ebenezer reference to me, but I had no idea that AOC was big into quoting scripture. Maybe she's talking to a guy named Ebenezer. Like, I don't know. I don't trust that she's pulling some sort of a brilliant Bible passage. Because it is not given by man, it is ordained by God. Does someone lose their humanity if they lose the ability to draw race-based congressional districts? That's the question I have for you. Are there no humanity because we can't subdivide our congressional districts based off of people's skin tone? Does that mean black people are being treated less like human, or in my opinion, treated more like human instead of like pawns for Democrat ambitious people like AOC? As I keep making this point, guys, they have normalized violence. They've normalized all this racial rhetoric. Now a third of Democrats think the White House Correspondents' Dinner shooting attempt was staged, according to latest data. 25% of very liberal Americans, according to YouGov, say violence can be justified to achieve political goals. Only 3% of conservatives, I think that number should be zero. I wish it was zero. I disavow all political violence. But 25% of very liberals in this country now think violence is okay. Maybe that number is higher. That's just the amount of people who would admit it to a pollster. So all not good. All right. Speaking of not good, the Consumer Price Index, CPI, inflation report, I warned about this yesterday, and the numbers were even worse than I warned about. Price rose 0.6% April after a 0.9% jump in March. So we had a readjustment higher in March. This is a sharp acceleration in inflation. CPI rose 3.8%, up from 3.3% in March. Core inflation also worsened. It's 0.4%, twice the pace of the two prior months. Year over year, core rate rose to 2.8, up from 2.6. Energy is the biggest driver of course, due to the Iran oil issues. And by the way, those of you who are out in California, as I am, we're going to see a huge spike in gas prices, already approaching $7, and it's going to go up a lot from here. First of all, it always goes up when they switch to that summer mix, the summer blend. But also, we just got our last shipment of oil from the Strait of Hormuz, and because California is retarded when it comes to its energy policy, we are the single most reliant state on Gulf oil. So every other state in the union relies more on oil and resources from America and from more allied Western countries. And we're the ones who retardedly get so much of our oil from Iran. And all this is to stick it to the American energy industry. But it really what it does is it just sticks it to the taxpayers and it makes us vulnerable. And so we are not getting any more oil from them anytime soon. So look for your gas prices to go up. And I'm talking specifically to myself here, all my giant cars that I have to drive around in. All right. So energy, biggest driver of that, 3.8% from April. This is more than 40% of the overall inflation. Food prices are also hot. Shelter inflation is hot. It also hurts the prospect of a Fed rate cut, which we all would like to see the rates come down, another couple more cuts. We at Breitbart have been calling for this for a long time, voted very poorly. It's all war in Iran related. Energy is the biggest thing, gas and oil, that's what it's about. And it's also spreading throughout the rest of the economy because, as we talk about, when I give me those Lear Capital ads, I'm not joking about this, is that once it starts with the oil, it just trickles everywhere. Everywhere throughout the economy is affected by this. So it's why it's imperative we wrap this thing up. Trump is giving us confidence that it can happen. And then alternately, he's just kind of giving and taking with some of the commentary. I had one more Trump cut, talking about Iran cut I want to play. Let's play cut three, please, guys. I'm sorry, seven. Cut seven, guys, seven.
3: For the time being, the ceasefire remains in place.
4: It's unbelievably weak, I would say. I would call it the weakest right now. After reading that piece of garbage they sent us, I didn't even finish reading it. I said, I'm not going to waste my time reading it. I would say it's one of the weakest right now. It's on life support. They understand these are all medical people. Dr. Oz, life support is not a good thing. You agree?
6: Diagnostic.
4: I would say the ceasefire is on massive life support, where the doctor walks in and says, sir, your loved one has approximately a 1% chance of living.
0: So he's saying that Iran's response to his latest peace proposal was garbage, and he's acting very confident that it's not going to make a difference. We're gonna get there on our own timetable. I hope he's right. It's setting himself up for a really historic weekend or end of the week in China, where perhaps we could get to a peace that China helps broker. That's what I think is best case scenario, and we'll go from there. Producer Daniel says that the Ebenezer reference was a reference to Ebenezer Baptist Church, which I guess is where she was at. Okay, there you go. So there is a logic to her just shout out Ebenezer in the middle of the of her rant, AOC. So thank you, Daniel, for that. We love correction on the show. That one I will not sentence myself to Dennis's chastisement facilities that he built for that one. That was a very minor error, and happy to get the correction in on the show. Okay, speaking of China, a woman named Eileen Wang, who is the former mayor of Arcadia, California, is going to plead guilty as a illegal agent for the People's Republic of China. She took a plea deal on May 11th yesterday. Wang admitted that she worked with Chinese officials between 2020 and 2022 to run a propaganda website called the U.S. News Center. So this is when she's on the city council and then ran for mayor, was elected. Site posed as a news source for Chinese Americans to publish pro-China propaganda while she was on the rise in American political circles. She worked with her husband on this, and collaborating with all sorts of Chinese contacts has been revealed. She published articles denying genocide and forced labor in Xinjiang. That's the Uyghur genocide we're talking about. And she was praised by the Chinese for executing quickly. One of her handlers said, so fast, thank you, everyone, and thank you, leader, to her. Oh, no, she replied, thank you, leader. Ooh. So basically doing the bidding of the Chinese, got all the way up to mayor of a relatively large city in the Southland of California. And so here's the point here. Legal consequence, she could get 10 years in prison. She's released on $25,000 bond. Her passports have been surrendered. So she's not supposed to contact Chinese officials, but who knows? Here's the point. How widespread is this? How many cities is this going on? In states like California, in states like Minnesota, where we have no sense of whether or not any sort of fraud is being investigated, because ironically, sometimes when you find the fraud, it exposes the people who are in government who allowed the fraud to develop. So California will never look into this stuff. Is Gavin Newsom, the governor, going to be held accountable? Is the supermajority of Democrats in California, do they bear any responsibility for this going on, all on their watch and no one noticing? We're right here. We didn't notice. No, there's some sort of a Chinese propagandist who is literally running a city in America. So will this be the tip of the iceberg? Will this be the sort of thing that we start looking into and investigating at a deep level? We're ostensibly in power in this country, so hopefully that's the case. It sounds like Dr. Oz is concerned about this. He runs Medicare and Medicaid. He was on Fox talking about something similar. I want to share this. Cut 8, please.
6: There are many foreign governors that are getting taxpayer dollars and taking advantage of taxpayers. Tell me about what you found.
8: Well, we've got Russian government involvement, we believe, in Los Angeles. We've got the Chinese government involved in a big fraud ring in New York. And of course, the Cuban connection that you mentioned was pointed out to me by the former mayor of Miami, Francis Suarez, who pointed out that, you know, we've got twice as many durable medical equipment suppliers. They sell wheelchairs and canes, twice as many as there are McDonald's in South Florida. And the owners all seem to be Cuban, and they flee back to Cuba with the money when we come after them.
0: Yeah, it's good stuff. So it looks like he's looking at fraud, both suspecting Russians, Cubans, as well as the Chinese, but it just sounds like a lot. And that's why we need to take stuff seriously. It seems like the crackdown on fraud that's taking place throughout the country is refreshing. And it's the sort of thing where it's going to take a lot of time, and we need to have a little more opportunity to work beyond just a year and a half before people start check out and start getting offended. And so that's why I feel like staying the course is the main thing, not being discouraged, not being doomers, and trying to make sure that we're doing as much as we can to get the word out. Because we know that once the word gets out, then we have a real chance of change taking place. Because a lot of people, we have free speech in this country, will be convinced if we spend the time to reach them and to explain them that these things are happening, it's not okay. And a lot of the people presiding over it are people in the Democrat left. One thing that's really interesting to track is with this LA mayoral race that has captivated the attention, at least of the online world. Now there's a mayoral debate that is being canceled because Karen Bass and Nitya Raman have pulled out. So Spencer Pratt's campaign means that the people who are running the Democrat Party in this city will not talk. They will not go out there. And this is the nature of what I've been saying about the Democrats. The more they're out there, the worse they do. They're thought of more poorly the more out there they are, the more present they are in the conversation. It actually hurts them to the point where they cannot debate. And a lot of people online on the accounts that I follow are suggesting that this is some sort of a victory and it means that Spencer Pratt is going to win. It doesn't mean any of that stuff. It's the right strategy. If you're a retard like Karen Bass, it doesn't make sense for you to go create a bunch of sound bites when you're speaking off the cuff and you're getting torched by a guy who's way smarter than you, has way more command of the facts, and is way more aggressive than you. She doesn't even know what she's talking about half the time. So why would she give him a bunch of sound bites? And so why would he participate? He's now running pretty far ahead of Nitya Raman, who's now in third place, when she's not been able to consolidate the union vote. So this has been the approach. Remember, Kamala Harris doing very well in the Democrat primary because she's not present. That is something very telling about how weak they are right now. We'll be right back.
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0: Enjoy the team here on The Marlowe Show. Greg Evans, our executive producer. Sean McConnell runs the board. Roger Wicker Jr., Rick Locke, Garrett Schally, Matt Sybil, Brandon Couples, Misty Callahan, John Cascio, and the self-appointed ombudsman of the show, Daniel West, all pitch in. And we appreciate that. We've got some good stuff cooking on the Marlowe podcast feed. I'm taping with Brandon Gill later today, fan favorite. I'll try to share some of that on the live show. He's maybe the star of the Congress at this point in time for us. And God willing, Robert Kennedy tomorrow for a long taping. It looks pretty good. Secret Service is coming in here to check stuff out. So hopefully that's going to happen. I've been wanting that one for a year. So that would be very good. It's also interesting to track what is happening in terms of the lead up to this China summit with Trump and Xi Jinping, which could be historic. We just got word just now the U.S. has now issued new sanctions on Iran's oil shipments to China. And this is great news. Like, this is the exact type of stuff that we want to see, because Trump likes to do these power moves, and then he'll be very polite in person. He'll be very cordial in person, but behind the scenes, he understands power dynamics better than anyone I've ever met. One other thing that's positive coming from the Trump administration, the Department of State tweeted this out, and I honestly cannot believe it, that this was the language from the at State Department Twitter account on X, the Everything app. Last week, the United States refused to participate in the UN's review of the Global Compact on Migration. The United States objects to the Global Compact on Migration and UN effort to facilitate replacement migration to the United States and our Western allies. The thought that when we were tracking President Trump's rise in 2015 at Breitbart, and everyone thought we were nuts that we were on this, that we would be getting the U.S. State Department flat out saying that we're rejecting the U.N.'s Global Compact on Migration because they're trying to replace, use migration to replace people in the United States and our Western allies. That would have been completely unthinkable, that that sort of language would be coming from our State Department. And we're here, and we should celebrate it and not just only get bogged down with the one or two things that we don't think are good enough. I was also thinking about this. I wonder if we inspired this article at Breitbart, because we had a story 2 days ago, so a day before a tweet went out, that over 500,000 migrants in waiting in Libya to cross into Europe. And so Greek migration ministers, are becoming increasingly MAGA. We've been doing a lot of reporting from Greece. And they're very much aligned with President Trump's vision at the moment for that country. And they're saying they don't want to get flooded right now. They can't handle it. They're all going broke. They're all losing their culture, and they don't like it. So just note that is perhaps what inspired the State Department tweet, but we love it. We love to see it, and we should be taking all of our power back, all of our sovereignty back, away from the UN globalist elite. Here's one that you will hear about later today if you have not already, but I will just put a marker on it of something of interest. Probably could do a whole show on this. But Nicholas Kristof, who is a fabulist, who's been an apologist for the North Korean regime and all sorts of odd stuff at the New York Times, he's written a piece that says The Silence That Meets the Rape of Palestinians, where he literally accuses Israelis of training rape dogs, literally dogs to rape prisoners. So this is in the piece. And it got published in New York Times in the opinion section. They don't have reporting on this in the news section, which is very noteworthy when they're only doing the opinion, not doing the news. But in the opinion section, they've got a piece where he is showing a pattern of widespread Israeli sexual violence, including Israel training dogs to rape Palestinian prisoners. And I will ask you, how many of you believe there is even a modicum of truth to that? I think that is a good litmus test to see how nuts your friends and family are. Ask them, do you believe that Israel is training rape dogs to rape Palestinian prisoners? Because that might be a good sense, give you a clear idea of whether or not you might be dealing with an anti-Semitic person. Because if they say, yeah, I buy it. I buy that they're training rape dogs. Like, they got a lot of time on their hands training rape dogs. That's good, yeah. Rape dog gangs. That's real. That's a real thing. Got published in the New York Times. Just to let you know why I wrote Breaking the News, my first book, show you the New York Times, really bad place. So much also going on at Breitbart News. We had a big event yesterday with Doug Burgum. I got a bunch of clips I pulled for you guys, and I'm not going to get to nearly all that I want to share. But let's share this one on California, which I thought was very related to everything else we're talking about today. Cut 10.
13: California's leading in a couple things. They're going to lead in highest energy prices. They're going to lead in highest taxes, and then they're going to lead in out migration. Those are three things, and I'm not being sarcastic. That's just all true. And of course, the last thing I'll say is, at the time of this recent conflict with Iran, California was the only state that was dependent on oil coming through the Strait of Hormuz. 60%, 2 out of 3 barrels of oil comes into California by ship. They've blocked every pipeline. They've blocked transmission lines. They've turned themselves proudly into an energy island. And then they're complaining, you know, to this administration about their high energy prices.
0: What's a shame about our partisan era is, wouldn't you think that even California Democrats would love to hear that information? But they probably will not, because they see the big B in the background and they reject it. And that's very unfortunate. They shouldn't. We got the facts here at Breitbart News. Go in peace to love and serve the Lord.
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25: News this hour from Town Hall. I'm Jason Walker. President Trump expecting a very positive set of talks with Xi Jinping in Beijing.
26: We're going to have a long talk about it. I think he's been relatively good, to be honest with you. You look at the blockade, no problem. They get a lot of their oil from that area. We've had no problem, and he's been a friend of mine. He's been somebody that we get along with, and I think you're going to see that good things are going to happen. This is going to be a very exciting trip. A lot of good things are going to happen.
25: The president says trade will be a main focus of the talks. The administration also hopes to establish a board of trade with China to address differences and prevent further trade conflicts. Also on the trip, prominent executives are with the president, including Tim Cook of Apple and Elon Musk as well. President Trump's plan to put weapons in space, called the Golden Dome for America Missile Defense Program, estimated to cost far more than originally believed. A new Congressional Budget Office analysis estimates the cost over 20 years would be roughly $1.2 trillion. Well, the Senate confirms President Trump's nominee to chair the Federal Reserve. Bernie Bennett has more now on that story.
27: The Senate confirmed Kevin Warsh's nomination to a 14-year term on the Federal Reserve Board of Governors on Tuesday, teeing up a final vote to make the ally of President Donald Trump the central bank's next chair. The 51-45 vote was largely along party lines, with Senator John Fetterman of Pennsylvania the only Democrat to vote in favor of Warsh, a former Fed governor and Wall Street banker. Warsh's nomination to be the central bank's chair for a four-year term requires a separate Senate vote, which is expected as soon as Wednesday. Bernie Bennett, Washington.
25: And more on these stories at townhall.com.
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2: Overnight will be mostly cloudy and breezy with a few showers and a thunderstorm expected until after midnight. Gusty winds may accompany any downpour. The temperature will drop to 53 degrees. I'm meteorologist Jason Kaplan.

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6: The wild world of DC politics to America's culture clash. 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
7: We have a lot of wild things happening these days. As my colleague Scott Jennings pointed out, in normal times, a sitting U.S. senator going on national TV and sharing classified information that could be useful to our enemies would be a scandal. Mark Kelly did it again. Now he's apparently going to be facing an investigation. We've got people calling for the resignation of a congresswoman for Virginia, from Virginia, because she said, you're right, to a radio host in Richmond who said that Hakeem Jeffries needs to butt out of the Virginia redistricting controversy. And he used the expression he should keep his cotton-picking hands out of Virginia, and people are declaring that that was a de facto racist term, which should lead to this woman's resignation. I almost can't believe that's a talk topic, but it is. It's happening. How about this reality that is also kind of hard to believe? A new poll just came out that revealed that almost half of Democrats believe that the assassination attempt on President Trump's life in Butler, Pennsylvania, was staged. They think it was like a fake, false flag. 42%. This is a YouGov poll. Among respondents who identified as Democrats, 42% said they believe that the Butler assassination attempt was fake. So where we are in 2026, what is this? May the 12th, right? Welcome in. I had a great visit last night with a whole bunch of folks here in South Carolina at

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6: An interesting week.
7: They all are.
5: This is your country. 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This is Daybreak with Steve and Ivy Gruber. 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
7: Love you, Ivy.
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8: All right, let's kick off another brand new day here. Glad to have you on board with us for the relentless pursuit of truth. Oh, we're just looking for truth, man. Where does it lead us today? Let's get rolling here. Three big things to look at today. Number one, President Trump preparing for a meeting with Chinese dictator Xi Jinping. There's a lot on the table to discuss, from the AI arms race to the actual arms race in Iran, and so much more. Number two, in Iran, reports are now coming out that the supreme leader is either gravely ill or maybe even dead. But it's not clear, except that the son of the former leader has not been seen in public ever since taking over. And the ceasefire also hanging by a string today. And number three, I've got to start here. I do, because the Democrats have been handed one loss after another on the congressional map. They're becoming ever more unhinged and seem to be floating into the abyss with no plan except hating President Trump. That seems to be the only plan. There's got to be more. But when you listen to the left, they become ever more extreme, ever more shrill. And I don't frankly understand, because I have Democrat friends. I'm sure you do as well. And I say, what about this? Oh, I don't like that a bit. What about this? I don't like that. Well, then what are you voting for? If you don't like what your team is doing or what your team stands for, what are you voting for? Where are you going? Most of them don't have much of an answer, except to say, I had a conversation last night with a lifelong Democrat here in Michigan. And she said, well, I've always been a Democrat. It's who I am. I said, so what about some of these candidates like Abdul El-Sayed, the guy that looks like he's going to be the Democrat nominee to be the U.S. Senate candidate in Michigan? She goes, I can't vote for that. I'd vote for the Republican. And that, my friends, is a red flag. If El-Sayed cannot get lifelong Democrats to support his positions, which are extreme, to say the least, or Graham Plattner out in Maine, the guy who's had a Nazi tattoo on his chest literally for 20 years and said, oh, I don't know what it was. She goes, I don't buy that either. Democrats are doing what Republicans have traditionally done. Pick really bad candidates. I mean, Republicans have been guilty of this for years. Have an opportunity to take a seat and pick a really lousy candidate and get killed in the general election. And people see what's happening. Democrats see what's happening. Bill Maher, for example, who seems to be one of the only, you know, normal Democrats left. There are a few. He's sitting here talking to John Fetterman on his podcast. And he says the left is just goofy. Here it is.
4: When people say to me, you know, don't you think you've gotten more conservative? No, I haven't. The left has got

0: gotten goofier.
1: Yes.
0: So I seem more conservative, maybe, but, like, it's not me who changed.
1: Yes.
0: I feel I'm the same guy, but 5 years ago, you know, we hadn't spent $6 trillion to stay home. I mean, I understand we had to do something with the pandemic. I'm not sure that was, you know, I mean, I remember when $1 trillion was too much to spend on anything. We didn't spend $1 trillion to bail out the economy in 2008. So we didn't do that. 5 years ago, no one was talking about abolishing the police. You know, there was no talk about, you know, pregnant men. And, you know, I mean, there was just looting was still illegal.
2: Right.
0: You know,
2: isn't that crazy?
0: There was just, there's, so, like, have I changed? No, because if someone had said 20 years ago, I'm not sure looting is a bad thing, I would have opposed it then. See, I haven't changed.
3: But they have. Dramatically. And here's one of the easiest examples in 2026. Hassan Piker. Hassan Piker taking his one-man hate tour on the road with Democrats all over America. He appeared with El Sayed. He appeared with Graham Platner. He appeared with these radical Democrats. And he's more radical than they are. Here's a man raised in Turkey, but was born here, so he's an American citizen. See how that works? They're born here, taken home, and then returned as a poison pill to America. Hassan Piker. Well, just listen to what he says this time.
4: What's your vision for abolishing ICE?
5: Yeah, I mean, it's just that. We abolish ICE. This is an agency that started in, what, like 2003? Like, this is, we had immigration enforcement before ICE existed. We'll have it after it exists. But the thing that I don't think we talk enough about is also what that reform is going to look like. Abolishing ICE is just one step, right? Democrats have been in power multiple times over the last few decades and did nothing to address the immigration reform
4: increased
5: that we actually
4: ICE
5: need.
4: ICE expenditures, increased spending.
5: Exactly. Yeah. And so if we're, I think there has to be an immediate pathway for every single undocumented immigrant that's here in this country today that does not require them to shell out thousands of dollars to go through the process, for it to take decades at a time to be able to get to citizenship, an immediate pathway to citizenship, and then just reallocating those resources where they need to be, right?
3: An immediate pathway to citizenship. Hassan didn't get too wild there. My point being is there's another candidate, another Democrat candidate who doesn't care about his anti-Semitism, who doesn't care about his openly racist beliefs, that doesn't care that he says this country should be torn down, burned down, the Constitution discarded, and we start again. That's how radical these people are. And again, relentless pursuit of truth. The truth is these people are nuts. And now they're screaming, rigged election, rigged election. Well, here are two pretty far left individuals who are calling out the Democrats for screaming elections are rigged, calling it absolutely ridiculous. You know why? Well, because it's absolutely ridiculous. Listen.
6: No, Friday is 1% of 1%, right. Regardless.
4: Right.
6: The amount of people in politics or who follow politics closely who are willing, who are Democrats, who were immediately willing to say rigged, bias.
4: Yeah. Yeah.
6: That's exactly how Donald Trump reacts to everything.
7: It is,
6: you are literally adopting
7: as bad
6: him.
7: As Trump. Yeah,
6: it's remarkable. It's like, can you hear yourself?
7: And you know, I don't want to sit here and say I told you so, but this is exactly what I feared with a second Trump term: is that there'd be a group of Democrats who will now say, oh, "He's changed the rules. Let's play by his rules now." And you're like, "No, I mean, look, go ahead and do it, but don't be surprised when voters sort of decide, man, you guys are full of." Too.
6: Yep.
7: And you guys aren't serious about the democracy.
6: Nope.
7: You just are trying to rig it in your direction.
6: Correct.
7: And all you're doing is strengthening Trump's argument and Trump's grip.
3: That's right. They are strengthening Trump's argument every time they speak. Donald Trump turning Democrats into a bunch of, well, extremists more every day, but at the same token, normal, old-school Democrats, lifelong Democrats, like the woman I spoke to last night, saying, I can't support that. Well, how could you? If you love this country, look, Democrats used to love this country, believe in this country, support this country, say the Pledge of Allegiance and stand for the national anthem. Most of them still do. Big red flags for the Democrats. More in a moment. Nice to see you this morning.
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0: All right, here we go. Jumping right back into it. Look, one of the other places that the Democrats have gone absolutely bananas, as you know, and talking about rigged elections and Donald Trump's trying to steal the election, is redistricting. The Democrats have gerrymandered the entire country. There is not a member of the Republican Party representing anyone in New England. Not one. 80 million people, not a single Republican. Illinois, it's 14-3. California's way out of whack. You know all these things. New York, more of the same. And now the Republicans have figured out, hey, we can do that too. The Democrats are screaming stolen elections and we can't do this. And now, because of two things, the Virginia Supreme Court saying to Virginia, yeah, that map is unconstitutional. They want to throw out the members of the Supreme Court in Virginia that did that. And they want to pack the United States Supreme Court to rig the whole system. By the way, again, back to old school Democrats, they don't like that either. They don't like that either. Jonathan Turley over on Fox points out the hysteria about redistricting, calls out the left saying they'll pack the Supreme Court for how bad that really is. Listen to this.
1: But this sack and pack proposal really captures this age of rage. It captures the fact that now many on the left are saying that we will win by any means necessary. And this is a very important issue for Hakeem Jeffries. He's very unpopular with most people in the country, but he hopes to be the next Speaker of the United States. But in order to do that, he's got to engineer a majority. He's got to get Democrats there in the House to vote for him. He's watching that evaporate across the country. So these radical ideas are nothing new, but I think the public needs to understand that many of these same voices have been saying publicly that they will pack the Supreme Court as well. As soon as they take power, many Democratic pundits and politicians have said that they want to pack the Supreme Court to create an instant liberal majority. It's the same mindset of by any means necessary. No institution, no value is truly sacred.
0: No value is truly sacred. By any means necessary. That's the whole plan. By any means necessary. That means that they will now scream that Trump's going to steal the election. Remember, election deniers, that's what they called Republicans. Now the Democrats are on the receiving end of some bad news, a lot of it. Now they're election deniers? Seems to be where we are today. Remarkable, actually. They'll say anything. They'll do anything. They'll try any scheme to tell you it's about fairness and leveling the playing field. Well, I'm pretty sure the Republicans are the ones leveling the playing field right now. Two more states waiting for the Supreme Court to strike down what would be and are unconstitutional maps. One, Louisiana, of course, because they won their Supreme Court case. Two, Alabama, because they had new districts drawn in 2021. And 2023 that were struck down, but now those maps will not hold because they're based on race. Two more. That's four more seats for the Republicans to go with Texas and Florida and Missouri and Tennessee and maybe South Carolina, and the list goes on. Democrats are mad because they finally got caught in their own game. And what do they come back to? What do they come back to when they're talking to voters in 2026? Just one thing. They have no plan. They don't. Well, maybe amnesty. You saw that. Maybe free stuff for illegal aliens. But really, it all comes back to attacking President Trump. Hate Donald Trump. That is their platform. Here's another example.
2: Well, it's critically important to me that we investigate and to the extent that we can hold this president and his administration accountable for their abuses of power. In Illinois, we have the Illinois Accountability Commission to address what happened with Operation Midway Blitz as ICE agents terrorized our communities. Mm-hmm. He's not always going to be president. But we have to be a check, we have to fight, and we have to stand up. And that's what people deserve, that we hold this president accountable. And that's what I'm going to do when I get to the Senate.
0: Uh-huh. Senate candidate, I think she's from Illinois. And their entire plan to hold Donald Trump accountable. For what? Better energy policy? Having actual border security? What? Hold him accountable for what? For all the illegal things he's done. Can you give me an example? Well, there's so many. Can you give me one example? Well, Well, you see, when you don't have a plan, when you don't have something you can share with the American people, this is what I stand for, not what I'm against, what I stand for, what I believe in. You don't hear them saying that, except that they want to give amnesty to illegal aliens, make them immediate citizens, take the magic wand and cast it across them. You are all now citizens. You don't have to pay anything. You don't have to do anything. You broke the law. We don't care. You'll vote for us. But when I hear old school Democrats, lifelong Democrats say, I can't vote for that. It's a warning, Democrats, be careful what you wish for. Because right now, the midterms, it's a coin toss. And right now, that coin is leaning red. And that's the monologue. Another great night last night. I'm telling you, this Aura ring gave me another crown last night. And if anybody knows anything about Aura rings, it'll give you a crown when you sleep really well. Well, I've been sleeping really well for weeks now, ever since Ivy and I switched over to the ghost bed. I wake up, I feel great. 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
0: The ceasefire, where are we? Well, I don't know exactly. The Supreme Leader, the alleged Supreme Leader, is apparently dead or in grave health. Those are the reports now coming out of Iran. Dead or in terrible health, right? And so we don't know who's in charge in Iran. The IRGC continues to hold on to power, but listen to this. Power players in that country now looking for an escape route, according to numerous reports. Top commanders looking to go to Moscow or other places to get out of Iran. Why? Because they see the walls closing in. And the collapse of the peace negotiations again. Look, Iran is good at one thing, lying. They're not serious about the negotiations. They're stringing this along. They have no navy. They have no air force. They have no control over the Strait of Hormuz, despite what you're being told. And with nobody in charge, people in that regime are looking for an exit, as they should be. Because you never know where it's going to go. Oil has creeped back to $100 a barrel. And here in a week or two, we'll have another possibility of peace. It'll drop back into the 80s. And when this is resolved, it'll drop back into the 70s. And things will return to normal. We'll see how that works out. I'll tell you that. A groundbreaking new study shows that there is a safe and inexpensive potential cancer treatment. It's a drug that you already know. It's ivermectin. Ivermectin and bimendazole, this parasite cleanse, can be the cure for cancer. These studies are remarkable. It's incredibly promising, and many Americans have been wondering where they can obtain U.S.-made ivermectin and bimendazole. 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
5: With SRN News, I'm Jason Walker. Troubling news about the education of our children today. Researchers warning the United States is going through a reading recession, a slide that predates the COVID pandemic. Secretary of Defense Pete Hegseth facing tough questions from lawmakers on Capitol Hill. Pentagon chief says, though, the military has plenty of missile defense systems as well as other weapons. FBI Director Kash Patel and Maryland Democratic Senator Chris Van Hollen have squared off during an appropriations subcommittee hearing that over Patel's alleged abuse of alcohol. It was a very testy exchange. U.S. hotels and say they promised economic boon from soccer's World Cup has not materialized. Bookings are extremely light, adding to the problem a major glitch with ticket sales. SRN News.
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6: Overnight will be mostly cloudy and breezy with a few showers and a thunderstorm expected until after midnight. Gusty winds may accompany any downpour. The temperature will drop to 53 degrees. I'm meteorologist Jason Caterina on FM 92.7 and AM 1400. The Answer online at TheAnswerDetroit.com. Overnight will be mostly cloudy and breezy with a few showers and a thunderstorm expected until after midnight. Gusty winds may accompany any downpour. The temperature will drop to 53 degrees. I'm meteorologist Jason Caterina on FM 92.7 and AM 1400. 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
0: All right, so over the weekend, gas prices starting to come down. Today they're down a little bit. The national average is 455. All right. 450. Down 2 cents from yesterday. It's where it was a week ago, still up from a month ago, and still a lot higher than most people would care for. That's a fact with the ongoing dispute in Iran, clearly. Oil's at about $100 a barrel again. Look, we shouldn't be anywhere near this, but the good news is, Anthony, you look at gas usually when you drive into the office, right?
17: Yep.
0: Where was it today?
17: 466.
0: So a little bit higher.
17: I saw it at my two different branded gas stations.
0: Right. But that's still 40, 50 cents less than it was a week or two ago, right?
17: Yeah,
0: so I guess it's an improvement, but it's not great. But some analysts say that the real energy crunch is still coming. Think about that. Listen to this.
18: When do storage tanks run empty?
19: Your parts of the world, like Australia, Philippines, Thailand, you are. But the question is when and where. I still say that with you, it's going to be, sometime in the month of May that you're going to end up with Europe hitting tank bottoms. And in the U.S., it's somewhere in that July 4th time period. If not sooner, by the way, the inventories number coming out of the U.S., the ones we got last night, the ones last week, I've never seen anything like that before. And I think that it's important to remember that these inventory numbers, let's define terms, a deficit versus a shortage. We have a deficit today, meaning that demand is above supply and we're drawing inventories. It's not a shortage yet. So to answer your question, you have the shortages in places like, Asia, and it's not that bad yet because you're not completely at tank bottoms. But in places like Europe and the United States, you're in a deficit and you don't hit the shortages until you hit tank bottoms.
0: Well, let me give you an answer here to that. The United States is setting all-time records today for oil and gas and diesel exports. Raw product, oil, finished products, gas and diesel, all-time records for exports. I wonder if there's a mechanism where the president can say, you know what? Right now we need that oil and gas here in the United States. These oil companies are setting record profits right now anyway. Now, I don't like to interfere with free markets. I don't. But in the case of putting America first and getting the gas down from 466, like Anthony said, to $4 or $3.75 or something significantly better, that would be important right now, I believe. Places like Oklahoma are in the threes, but only a few states because of taxes and fees and so forth. On another front, I've got to tip my hat to Governor Ron DeSantis of Florida again. This guy is on the ball. He is. And he said AI and the expansion of these data centers will never impact Florida citizens. He'll never allow it to impact Florida citizens. So Florida citizens come first, regardless of AI and this expansion. Why are we building thousands of these things? No other country is building data centers the way we are. Kind of concerning to me, but listen to the governor.
20: This bill, I think, is the first in the country that ensures that the rhetoric we hear is actually reality on the ground. SB 484 also protects Florida's water resources from data centers draining our water resources. I think most people who've been living in Florida for the last 6 months know we haven't gotten a lot of rain compared to what we normally would. We are in a drought situation. We've had to battle a lot of wildfires. There's been a whole host of things that have happened. But clearly, how are you going to say that somehow the water can go to data center when we need the water for our own people and for the core functions of our society? Now, in November, Florida DEP and water management districts updated their rules and policies to ensure data centers of any size have to apply for and be subject to public meetings to be considered for a consumptive use permit in order to tap into Florida's water resources. And that's something that is huge protection to you as an individual, as well as to your community.
0: Yeah. Good move by the governor, putting the Florida citizens first in line for water and power, and not the data centers. Pretty smart, actually. But the data centers in other states maybe not as regulated, or at all, for that matter. That's why they target rural areas, where the number of people are few and the ability to fight back is much less. But I commend the governor there for being forward-thinking and taking care of it. Now, if you're afraid of AI, if AI concerns you and you're frightened by it, I am sorry to say, but this is going to make it much worse. Listen.
1: I do not know what the f*** we're doing right now. We are releasing this technology way faster than we know anything about how to control it. And the only reason we're doing it is because of the arms race dynamic. Because if I don't do it, I'll lose to the other guy that will, which means we're racing to the uncontrollability red zone. And most people just don't even know that it's happening. And it doesn't have to be this way. We can have a controllable AI future that is actually pro-human. But you can only do that if you actually know about these examples and know what makes this technology different from other technologies. So 2 months ago, Alibaba, the Chinese AI company, was training their AI model. And then a totally different team at the company, the security team, was noticing this flurry of network activity. And like, are we getting hacked? Like, what's going on here? And it turned out that the call was coming from inside the house. The AI model during training was picking up tools and decided to create a secret communication channel to the outside world to bypass the firewall. And it repurposed its GPUs to start mining for cryptocurrency. Yeah, that's right.
0: Yeah. It became autonomous. It was teaching itself how to move forward. It's Alibaba. That is a Chinese system. Rise of the machines. What do you think of all this? It's a serious question because it's everywhere. We've talked about how they're putting this AI technology into your car to tell you in your car when it can be used, when it can be driven. They've got AI license plates coming out so that your car can be monitored no matter where it travels. There'll be a record of it, a log of it, how fast you went, where you went. Oh, you drove too fast and you stopped at a bar. Oh, maybe you shouldn't be able to drive your car. You went to the bar. You went to two bars. It's Sunday and you went to two different restaurants that serve alcohol or whatever the case might be. What do you think of that? I want you to send me an email, stevegruber.com, because I'm curious what you think where you are. What do you think about what Governor DeSantis is doing with AI, saying you can't just put data centers anywhere you want without thoroughly evaluating the impact on water and power and the people? And again, I come back to this question. Why is the United States building more data centers than the rest of the world combined? We're building them at such a pace, it's blistering. Oh, it's going to create all these jobs. Here's what I think, in part. The data centers are going to be the collective, the place where all your information comes, all the information on you, from social media to your phone to your computer to driving your car to wherever they're collecting data points. All of it goes in and is then correlated and mapped out as to who you are. Privacy? There isn't any. And I come back to the Fourth Amendment of the United States Constitution. I have a protection against unreasonable search. And if I'm walking down the street and I'm on 25 cameras, or I'm driving my car and I'm on 6, or I'm on my phone and it's targeting me too, is that an unreasonable search? I believe it is. A violation of the United States Constitution. I'll let you think about that. Again, send me an email, stevegruber.com. Let that marinate. I'll be back. Did you know that American homeowners nationwide have over $32 trillion in equity? And cyber criminals are targeting it. With a growing scam the FBI calls house stealing. House alarms, doorbell cameras, and deadbolts won't work against these thieves because they're not after your stuff. They're after your equity. If your title isn't being monitored, scammers can transfer the title of your home into their name using a one-page document at the county and then take out loans against it or even sell it behind your back. 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
0: You know, I woke up the other day and I saw the market had crested 50,000 again. I was pretty impressed with that. As we talked about today, gas prices are down 50 cents a gallon. Not where we need to be, but a lot better than it has been. Oil's creeped back up to about $100 a barrel, 101 now. I don't know where it all leads, but it seems to be easing some. Joining me is Nick Hopwood. He says, no lazy money, folks. He's a certified financial planner, president and founder of Peak Wealth Management. Nick, good morning. Well, good to have you here. All right, so let's talk about that. You had a little fun for Mother's Day, I guess. Let's start with that. Mother's Day on Sunday, we had a lovely Mother's Day. How was yours?
25: Well, it started out nice, but my wife, you know, she planned a trip for our family to visit her mother.
0: Of course.
25: And she said, the only thing I want this year is to not bring the dog. Let's leave the dog at home. And I was sad by that. I said, well, for Father's Day, the only thing I want is to go on the boat with the dog only. And then karma hit me. I woke up with an eye infection. So watch out.
0: Yeah, watch your mouth, Nick. Good Lord. Yeah. You never know what might happen. All right. So the markets made it to 50,000 again. Really good few weeks again. You know, when the war started or on Liberation Day back when that was done with the tariffs, the markets took it on the chin. But man, we keep rallying back. The market seems pretty resilient from where I stand. What do you say?
25: I agree. You know, we had about a 10% drop from the highs from the end of February into the bottom of the lows in March. But in April, we saw a 10% snapback. And there you have it on the chart. 10.4% is the second best April ever since 1950. So quite a month, very significant. And it has continued in May, Steve. May's up another couple of percent. And so now we're on a 6-week stretch. And there you have it on the screen. A 16% stretch over the last 6 weeks. And this has only happened a few times again since 1950, with the average return 1 year later being 17% and higher 88% of the time. So, you know, some people think these stats are gimmicky, but I think it's, there's something to it.
0: Yeah, I mean, that's pretty remarkable. Second best April since 1950. That's quite an achievement, obviously. And 16% over 6 weeks, also very important. For people that are retired or have money invested anywhere, this helps them sleep at night, Nick, that's for sure. I mean, this is good news across the board. What will happen, and this is my question, if oil goes back to $75 a barrel and energy gets cheap, and let's just say for the sake of argument, there's a 0.25% cut in the interest rate from the Fed at some point later this year. This economy is like a thoroughbred racing to get out of the gate, isn't it?
25: Well, if we had those two things happen, you know, lower rates and lower oil prices, we could see the risk of the market really heating up and getting into bubble territory. A 16% move in 6 weeks, as much as we enjoy that and we look at these statistics 1 year later thinking that we see blue skies and sunny days ahead, part of me also starts to worry about getting ahead of ourselves. And so if we're putting new money to work, I might start to be a little cautious, waiting for a pullback.
0: Yeah. And so at this point, though, if you had a 10 or 12% pullback, it'd be kind of painful, but you'd still be ahead with a 16-point gain. I mean, there's a lot of room for correction here without pain, I guess is what I'm saying from where I sit as an investor, right?
25: That's true. And, you know, we've talked about this time and time again. When the market has a 10% correction, usually you want to consider stepping in and purchasing. This is not a general recommendation, but the stats are on your side.
0: Yeah. No question. All right, so here's something we talk about a lot, and it's important because we have older people in the audience, and that is don't leave your retirement up to chance. You got to have a plan. You can't just say, well, we'll see what happens, and we'll be okay. You need more than that, don't you?
25: Yeah, Steve, there was a really good article in Barron's the other day about what was the worst year to retire in the last 100 years. You might think 1929. Right. It took until 1954 for the market to recover. So that was a bad time. You might think 2000, where we had a lost decade of the 2000s. You might think the eve of 2007, where we had the great financial crisis. But no, the worst time to retire was 1968. The market was flat for 10 years, the lost decade of the 70s. But the real killer was the inflation. So we had rates as high as 13.5%. And over those decade of the 70s, prices tripled. So it wasn't the fact that the market went down as much as that prices went up.
0: Interesting. And Ronald Reagan got elected as a result of that painful economy. That's pretty certain as far as
25: that's right. And so, like you said, don't leave your retirement up to chance. What we do when we're talking with pre-retirees in the red zone, you know, there's no do-overs in retirement. So it's a really important decision. So we counsel people and we stress test their plans. We put together really conservative projections in case we have lower market returns or higher inflation. We want to make sure that our plan has a 100% probability of success.
0: People go from job to job more today than they ever have. People have an average of 5 different jobs or careers, if you will, as an adult. And they leave money behind in 401, 403 plans. And then sometimes you can't get back to that money for a period of time. Real quickly, we got about 40 seconds here. How does that work?
25: Yeah. We have a new client who is 82 years old, worked for a nonprofit medical as a nurse and retired 20 years ago. She left her portfolio in the 403B plan. And for the last 12 years, she was required to take required minimum distributions. Never took them. Didn't have an advisor. No one from the 403B plan connected with her. We're talking about massive IRS penalties if
0: you don't take the money.
25: If you were audited. Yeah. In addition, this company that runs the hospital plan has a 10-year lockup on your money. Imagine being 82 years old and you can't access the money for 10 years. It's fraud.
0: I would agree with that. Don't let that happen to you. Get a second opinion at a minimum. PeakWM.com is where you can find Nick. He's there to help you out. He'll give you a free Social Security evaluation. He'll talk to you about a plan. Don't go in and say, well, it'll be all right. If you're 82 years old and suddenly have a massive penalty from the IRS, don't let that happen to you. Nick, nice to see you, my friend.
25: Thank you, Steve.
0: There you have it. PeakWM.com, or just click that QR code on your screen. Nick is straight. He doesn't work for a big company. He works for you. 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I'll take a break and be back.
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0: Here's a little bit of breaking news for you that I think you'll find interesting, because I did. Here's the headline. Republican lawmaker unveils historic move to expunge both maliciously false impeachments against President Trump. They want to get rid of those. Daryl Issa says he's got to go. And he's got support from House Judiciary Chair Jim Jordan. Daryl Issa introducing legislation aimed at reversing the two impeachments of President Donald Trump in the House of Representatives in a move he says will rectify a situation where Democrats used knowingly false claims in a partisan attempt to destroy the president's reputation. It's actually House Resolution 1211. Refer to the House Judiciary Committee declares that both of Trump's impeachments approved by the House in 2019 and 2021 should be formally expunged as if article had never passed the full House of Representatives. The fact that the Constitution doesn't spell out what to do when you've been wrongfully indicted. An impeachment is basically an indictment, and it's an indictment that you can't really be acquitted from. If you're impeached by the House, famously, where you do, you get your reputation back, is the question, where do you go for that? It's the sort of problem we're dealing with, says Daryl Issa, because he said the Democrats use knowingly false information to smear the president and get impeachments. And by the way, if they get control of the House in the midterms, they'll do it all over again. They will attack this president. But I will tell you, if they do, they'll handicap Donald Trump's last 2 years as president to whatever extent they can. But it will not reflect well for 2028. People are tired of this. People are. Like the old school Democrat I talked to at length yesterday. They're tired of this nonsense. They want to get to, you know what she said to me? Why can't we just get in a room listen to each other, and see if we can get some things done. Now, I understand a lot of the Democrats are unreasonable, but that's not who she is. It's not who a lot of Democrats are. And they will reject this. And they will reject more impeachment nonsense. And that's circus. And if Democrats can do it in 27, they'll pay for it in 28. Mark my words. We'll take a break. We got another hour straight ahead here. Don't miss any of it.
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10: News this hour from Town Hall. I'm Jason Walker. Prominent executives from big tech, aerospace, and defense, and many others joining President Trump on his trip to China. Here's correspondent Bob Agnew.
12: The president told reporters he plans to have lengthy talks with China's president Xi Jinping about the war with Iran. Aside from that topic, the two are expected to talk also about a wide range of issues, including trade and artificial intelligence. Executives that have been invited include Tim Cook of Apple, Goldman Sachs' David Solomon, and Elon Musk, who heads Tesla and SpaceX. Bob Agnew reporting.
10: Secretary of Defense Pete Hegseth facing some tough questions from lawmakers on Capitol Hill. Pentagon chief, though, says the military has plenty of missile defense systems as well as other weapons. In Britain, Prime Minister Keir Starmer under pressure to step down as junior ministers have quit and members of parliament urge him to go. Here's Bernie Bennett.
15: Four junior ministers have quit in protest as Prime Minister Keir Starmer refuses to heed growing calls to resign. 87 members of his own party have resigned from Parliament in protest. Starmer has promised to, quote, get on with governing, defying calls from more than 80 MPs who are urging him to leave immediately or set out a timetable to do so after his Labour Party suffered heavy election losses. Amid the uncertainty, King Charles III is set to give a speech on Wednesday to open the next parliamentary session and outline the government's plans. Bernie Bennett reporting.
10: Troubling news about the education of our children these days. Researchers warning the United States has gotten themselves into a reading recession, a slide that predates the COVID pandemic. The analysis of test scores shows in a number of school districts around the nation that kids today just are not learning how to read. More on these stories, townhall.com.
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3: Overnight will be mostly cloudy and breezy with a few showers and a thunderstorm expected until after midnight. Gusty winds may accompany any downpour. The temperature will drop to 53 degrees. I'm meteorologist Jason Caterina on FM 92.7 and AM 1400. 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
2: America's awake, and we're just getting started. 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
3: All right. Welcome to it as we kick off another big hour here of the program. It is the relentless pursuit of truth. That's all I try to give you every day. Ivy and I both. A look at what's true out there. Here are three big things for this hour. Number one, American exports hitting all-time record highs, and that's a bright spot for the economy. Still challenges over energy prices, but stocks doing very well, too, as you just heard Nick tell us in the last hour. It's a mixed bag. Number two, Alabama hoping to join the redistricting fight and has asked the Supreme Court to remove a lower court injunction over maps that were previously blocked. It would add two more red seats and set more hair on fire for the Democrats. And number three, round robin this morning. Ivy's jumping in to help and sort it all out. Ivy, good morning. Nice to see you.
4: Good morning. Happy to be here.
3: I want to play something for you because you've been noticing lately the prices going, man, this is crazy, right?
4: Mm-hmm. Yeah.
3: We don't have to play this whole thing, but it gives you an idea of where people are coming from. Anthony, roll that.
5: $7 for 10 slices of cheese? I need to get the fuck out of the U.S.
6: $75 for three steaks. Do you think that's ridiculous? Last week I was here, it was $70 for three steaks. Now it's $75.
7: Because I'm looking for some ground beef for my lasagna and also for my spaghetti. I found the ground beef. Why is it $30?
3: All right, you get it.
4: Yeah.
3: I saw President Trump considering allowing more imports of beef temporarily.
4: Mm-hmm.
3: But we go back to this monopoly of the four beef packing companies in America. They control more than 80% of the market.
4: Yeah.
3: $75, three steaks, ground beef for lasagna, whatever. Prices are nuts, but it's not necessarily because the supply is out of whack, but the smaller producers are getting crushed because they can't compete with these big companies that set the price and then set it higher. So anyhow, it could be a temporary influx of foreign beef to get the price settled for Americans and then focus on eliminating those monopolies.
4: Yeah, definitely. I don't know why it seems like food prices are just extraordinary right now. I don't think that there's a particular reason for it other than, like you said, maybe there's some price fixing going on because the main producers manufacturing of
3: beef. They've beef. Cornered the price.
4: Right.
3: They've cornered the market.
4: Right. And so it's just very strange to me. It doesn't, you know, there isn't one indicator that says this would be the reason why everything is so much more expensive in the grocery store. You would think that things would be a lot cheaper.
3: Yeah.
4: We know inflation is down, right?
3: Yeah. Inflation's pretty steady at 3.5. It's not great, but it's not. Not where it was, you know, 4 or 5 years ago when Biden was in the White House.
4: Exactly.
3: It was awful.
4: Exactly. Exactly.
3: Yeah.
4: It seems very strange. So,
3: yeah.
4: I don't know.
3: We'll keep an eye on it.
4: Absolutely. So, you know, our Democratic friends are, I think, losing their minds as they realize coming up to the midterms, they're very likely to continue to lose their seats in the House and possibly the Senate. And here I'm going to be reading from New York Times article, okay?
3: All right.
4: Headline is, a private call reveals Democrats' desperation over tossing of map. Here is Hakeem Jeffries, Representative Hakeem Jeffries of New York. He is speaking to the minority leader, the lawmakers, about the Supreme Court decision, okay?
3: Okay.
4: The most dramatic idea they discussed, which would involve an unusual gambit to replace the entire state Supreme Court with a goal of reinstating their gerrymandering map.
3: Yes. So what they're scheming
4: so
3: here.
4: So this

0: drew mixed reactions on the call. But what in the world?
1: But did you hear how they want to do it? They're going to try to get Virginia. The retirement date age in Virginia is 73. Drop it to 54. Right. That way you would get rid of all the Supreme Court justices in Virginia, replace them with seven radical leftist Supreme Court justices, reintroduce the map, gerrymander it. But again, it wouldn't pass muster.
0: Let's set the law aside because we didn't like it and change it so that then we could get all of the Supreme Court justices of Virginia out. So then we can put ones in that we can align with our view of the world.
1: Right. That's step one, by the way. Step two is to pack the United States Supreme Court.
0: Well, that's exactly where I was going.
1: Yeah.
0: If you don't think for a second that the Democrats, if they were in power, would completely stuff the Supreme Court, pack it and, you know, make it huge and pack it with all of their, you know, like-minded people. Hello, this is just an indication of that.
1: You know, and so let me point out Ketanji Brown Jackson, who has been the lone dissenter on a number of opinions, getting ripped not just by the Republican or conservative members of the Supreme Court, but by her liberal colleagues as well for just standing on an island.
0: Let me ask you,
1: want seven of her.
0: Let me ask you a question, Steve. Why does somebody that radical, who clearly is not actually applying the letter of the law, why does someone like that get approved for the Supreme Court? Is it just the Republicans?
1: Politics.
0: The Republicans say, well, you know, the tradition is if a nominee comes in, we should just approve them.
1: Yep.
0: Because I just think that the Republicans didn't vote no against her, or did they?
1: Some did, but ones like Murkowski, the liberal Republican senator from Alaska, voted for that justice, as did a couple of other Republicans, allegedly.
0: Mm-hmm.
1: Look, it's a blood sport, this politics thing with Democrats. They don't care. They want Ketanji Brown Jackson. They want 10 of her.
0: Right.
1: Because she doesn't care about the law.
0: And I want to play you a bite from Nancy Pelosi, because we know that Hakeem Jeffries is probably taking his marching orders from her. So let's hear what she has to say.
2: We always have concerns, but with this president and these Republicans who have no commitment to the rule of law and doing things the appropriate way, we're ready. We have three purposes now. One is to win the midterms. Two is to make sure the elections are safe. And three, to tell people what we will do when we win.
0: Okay.
2: And that is the mission.
0: Wait a second. I thought elections were safe based on what your party's saying.
1: Correct.
0: And we are going to do, you know, what the law says?
1: No, we need the Republicans to follow the rule of law. We're going to do that by packing the Supreme Court and gutting anybody we don't like when they pass a decision we don't like.
0: Right. Or try to overrule the Supreme Court in Virginia because you didn't like the outcome.
1: Yeah. Throw them all out. Make the retirement age 54, which would take them all out.
0: Right.
1: You know, it's remarkable. You go back and look at just easy topics like the border. Mm-hmm. Democrats were all for a secure border under Bill Clinton and Barack Obama, but now there's a secure border through Donald Trump. We can't have it. We need amnesty for everybody that's in the country illegally. You know, they don't have any principles. They don't stand for anything.
0: No, they don't. It ebbs and flows with whatever they think is going to give them the most power.
1: Situational morality.
0: Yes.
1: Whatever the situation is, they'll determine their morals after that, and then they'll determine how to fight for power. But here's the thing. The Republicans winning this redistricting battle is putting the Democrats on their heels. That's why
0: they're
1: scared of death. And, you know, they called the Tennessee redistricting racist. The woman that's most likely to become the member of Congress.
0: A black woman.
1: A black woman from Memphis, Tennessee.
0: Yeah, I saw AOC was, you know, at the pulpit over the weekend saying how racist, you know, this sort of thing is. That redrawing the maps.
1: Ivy, as I have said for a while, the thing that frightens the Democrats more, it is not the redistricting, it's that black Republicans are going to get elected more and more. And that scares them more because then the traditional followers on the left, the black Democrats, are going to say, wait a second, there's an alternative. That's right.
0: That's right.
1: Ivy,
0: love you, Steve.
1: Love you too. We'll take a break and be back.
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7: The Answer.
1: All right, welcome back to it. It is, you know, I want to take a moment here and talk about sports. First of all, I'm going to complain a little bit. I'm going to whine a little bit, all right, because there was a track meet yesterday for my son was involved. It's a Monday. It's an invitational. There are 17 teams there. Do you know how long track meets take when it's just two teams? Good Lord. There until almost 10 o'clock at night. I mean, who did the thinking here? Anyhow, I digress. Travel sports, another problem. Here's a problem you don't have to have. Your kid getting a concussion. My next guest has been out there working hard. to keep people's head in the game. Dr. Michael Hutchinson, he invented the NeuroGuard Plus. It's a mouth guard. And I share this with you every so often because it reduces the chance of concussion by more than 99%. More than 99%. My kid has been wearing this mouth guard playing football for the last 4 or 5 seasons now. Not a concussion. Good news. Dr. Hutchinson, nice to see you today.
12: Good to see you, Steve. And from up north here in Traverse City.
1: Yeah, Traverse City, Michigan. Beautiful part of the world. One of the number one tourist destinations and one of the best cities to live in, according to all the lists. So you're kind of spoiled. I can live with that. You had universities test this mouth guard. Michigan State University, Wayne State University. They said the same thing. You reduce concussions by more than 99%. And I don't care if it's football, lacrosse, hockey, girls basketball, whatever it might be. Man, you help people out. It's pretty important stuff. Tell people how you came up with this idea.
12: Well, actually, it just sort of evolved from treating TMJ patients, and they would report to me that they felt stronger, they felt more energy, and so I wanted to know what that was all about, so I started testing it, and actually, there was a guy in town here who was a police chief and the fire chief. He was also made it on the USA powerlifting team, and he won a national championship, and he was written up in the paper, and the paper... He said, I want to go to Prague and represent the United States, and I want to beat the world record, which is 435 pounds, and I've never lifted that in my life. And I called him up cold and said, I can get you a world record tonight. Long story short, I did. I made him a prototype mouth guard. He went and lifted 455 pounds and went on to break the world record 6 weeks later and held that for 10 years. As a result of using this thing called physiologic jaw position.
1: And it also, and that is incredible. Again, that's all been studied as well by these universities. But the part that I think is really important, look, concussions, one concussion is serious. People say, well, you know, you got your bell rung, you saw Tweety Birds. People laugh about it. It's really not funny. Your whole brain gets jarred. And if you're 12 or 14 or 16 years of age, it can have long-lasting impact, can it?
12: Absolutely. The recent studies have shown that even one concussion can cost you $100,000 throughout your life by the effects of what it causes in your brain as a brain injury. So it's a serious matter. And I don't think any of us or your listeners have not been touched by a concussion somewhere in their family, friends. It's everywhere. And we're just not treating it correctly. We're just not taking care of it, and this is something that every athlete and every person needs to be aware of and take care of it.
1: You need to take it seriously. Here's what I don't understand. Look, we wore mouth guards when I was in school 100 years ago, right? I get that. Kept you from breaking your teeth. It was important. I get it. But this is different. It goes on your jaw, on your mandible, and we didn't. Our mouth guards didn't prevent concussion. They prevented teeth from getting broken. What yours does is completely, it's new science, right? And it is.
12: Well, it's a newly discovered body mechanism that we didn't know about. And if you look at the concussion rate over the last 60 years, it's pretty much stayed the same. The only thing that's different now is that we actually pay attention to the jaw, which is 20% of the whole situation. So if you have the equipment we have today, plus using physiologic jaw position with a lower positioning mouth guard, such as NeuroGuard, which is the only one, you end up with 0.2% concussion rate, so almost zero, and that is the missing link. The jaw is the missing link in concussion reduction.
1: I guess my question is this, and it always has been: why doesn't everybody use your mouth guard? It's patented. You've figured the science out. Concussions are, you know, 99% less than 90, or excuse me, more than 99% protection. I mean, why would anybody not use this? I mean, like I said, my kid uses it, has not had a concussion. And that's incredibly important. Why doesn't everybody use it?
12: Frankly, that's why I'm here on the number one morning show, is that everybody needs to know, because this is the thing. It's there, it's been there, but people don't know about it. And this is the important thing, is that we change the paradigm and start using the latest technology. And this is one of them that's really important for all kids.
1: Yeah. By the way, over the weekend, another track meet. I'm not bitter. I met my kid's new football coach. I talked about this mouth guard. He said, bring me a couple. I want to see that. See, the problem is a lot of people don't know about it, which we're going to change that. which is why you're on this program, so people understand. And I go back, it's not just football. People think about football and hockey and high-impact sports. But girls' basketball, we've talked about this before, a high incident of concussion in girls' basketball, right?
12: Girls' basketball, all girls' sports, girls have a twice the chance of getting a concussion because their neck structure is not as strong as men. But also, I mean, this is a part of the thing where we were talking about this technology, and it does strengthen every muscle in your body. So it also strengthens your neck muscles, and that's where it helps girls a lot. But one thing we don't think about is cheerleading. Cheerleaders should wear a mouth guard. It's high incidence of concussions.
1: Really?
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1: I don't think we've ever talked about that one. 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Doctor, thank you for continuing to fight the good fight.
12: Thank you, Steve.
1: Really appreciate it. 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I'll be right back.
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1: I've never paid much attention to recommendations from the government when it came to what to eat. You know, they said, eat margarine, not butter. I said, yeah, I like butter. You know, I don't need something that's a molecule off from being plastic. I don't need that on my toast, all right? The bread we eat has four ingredients, unless there's some fruit in it, but four ingredients. Yeast, flour, salt, water. That's it. What you eat really matters. And Alzheimer's risk slashed by eating more of one common food. We eat it here. I eat it every day. It's one thing I eat every day, and that's eggs. It just is. And Alzheimer's risk slashed by eating more eggs. Remember, they told you don't eat eggs? Please. You need that cholesterol for your brain to work. I eat ribeyes. I eat eggs. I eat real protein, real fat. I'm all right with it. Keeps you healthy, keeps your brain working, keeps your brain in the game. You deprive your brain of that and feed it sugar and carbs, well, you're going to be a little cloudy, to say the least. Research from California's Loma Linda University, published in the Journal of Nutrition, analyzed the neurological condition, dietary habits, and they found eggs to be a very good thing for you. So, eat eggs. Like I said, it's the one thing I eat every day. I love it. Visible eggs. Boiled, scrambled, fried, doesn't matter. Eat them. Now, that's my advice to you today. Eat real food. And speaking of food, in the last few years, if they've taught us anything, it's that the systems we rely on can fail. And when they do, we are on our own, friends. 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
15: With SRN News, I'm Jason Walker. Those in the know say something is not right. American hotels say the promised economic boon from soccer's World Cup is just not materializing. Bookings extremely light in several cities, and that's not all. A major glitch in ticket sales in several markets, leaving fans livid. Troubling news about the education of our children. Researchers now warning the United States is going through a reading recession, a slide that predates the COVID pandemic. FBI Director Kash Patel and Maryland Democratic Senator Chris Van Hollen have squared off during an appropriations subcommittee hearing over Patel's alleged abuse of alcohol. In a very testy exchange, Patel said he would take a test about his alcohol use. This is SRN News.
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16: Overnight will be mostly cloudy and breezy with a few showers and a thunderstorm expected until after midnight. Gusty winds may accompany any downpour. The temperature will drop to 53 degrees. I'm meteorologist Jason Caterina on FM 92.7 and AM 1400. 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Overnight will be mostly cloudy and breezy with a few showers and a thunderstorm expected until after midnight. Gusty winds may accompany any downpour. The temperature will drop to 53 degrees. I'm meteorologist Jason Caterina on FM 92.7 and AM 1400. 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
19: This is Ed Morrissey of HotAir.com for Town Hall. Donald Trump finally got his response from Iran. Will he act on it? Last week, Trump had sent a 14-point framework to mediators in Islamabad for reaching a peace accord with Iran. Trump insisted that the IRGC surrender its highly enriched uranium, agree to verifiably end its pursuit of nuclear weapons, and stop attacking international shipping in the Strait of Hormuz. Tehran demanded that the U.S. recognize the strait as Iranian sovereign territory and pay war reparations. Trump responded by calling the IRGC's terms as stupid and totally unacceptable. Yet Trump also insisted that a deal could be reached with the regime. That is an unfortunate illusion, something Trump maintains despite all evidence to the contrary. Iran violated its terms almost immediately in the strait, and Iran continues to threaten the strait. The ceasefire is dead. Trump either has to follow through on consequences or cut bait and walk away with Iran's regime nearly as dangerous as ever. The decision point has arrived.
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1: Topics without question are these data centers. Excuse me. These data centers being built all over the 40,000-acre project in Utah getting a lot of attention. What is the truth about data centers? Ron DeSantis, as we shared here earlier, just said that Florida will not supply water and power to these facilities if it impacts the citizens of Florida in any way. It is a big talk right now all over the country. Daniel Turner is the founder and executive director of Power the Future. It's a national nonprofit that advocates for American energy jobs. Daniel, thank you for being here. Good to see you. All right, so let's talk about what's the truth about these data centers, first of all. We're building a lot of, we're building more than any other country on the planet by far. Why is that?
20: Well, I mean, the race for AI dominance is really important. You know, it is the next wave of technology. And it helps if you're a certain age and you remember heading into the internet era, right? I went to high school and even started college in the analog period, right? Card catalogs and rotary phones, et cetera. So you remember, I remember that fear of what is the internet going to do? What is it going to mean? Of course, there are downsides to the internet, but as a whole, we would all agree, as we're having this conversation via the internet, we would agree that it's been a huge boon, right? I think AI is very similar. I think there's some fear. I think there's a lot of hyperbole. I think there's a lot of unknown. But one thing is certain, that we want to dominate this race and not have communist China dominate it. The reason why the internet works so well is that it was founded and started and developed here in the land of the free. If the communist Chinese start dominating AI, we're in trouble.
1: Here's the question, because here's where I have a disconnect with it. You've got AI now that's going to control cars beginning in the 2027 model year. Tell it to shut down if it doesn't think that I should be driving for whatever reason. You walk down any street in any city in America, you're on how many cameras at a time? 10, 20, 100? It depends on what city you're in. And so the question then becomes, what are these data centers really for? My phone works fine. My computer works fine. I still don't know what they're all for. Nobody's been able to give me a clear, concise answer. And I think a lot of people are concerned about this. AI that is directing itself to learn, like we just learned about Alibaba in China. They had problems, thought that there was a breach. And they found out the call was coming from inside the house because the program they had created was teaching itself and creating what looked like problems. So there are a lot of concerns here, and I understand that people are hesitant about it. This is a lot different than the internet from where I stand.
20: Well, it is, but I think that's, you know, we had the same fear of what the internet was going to do to us, right? I mean, if you go, it was the same hyperbolic, you know, this is going to take over the world. Don't get me wrong. I hate the surveillance state. I don't want cameras. I don't like speed cameras. I live in a sheep farm in Appalachia, Virginia, right? I don't like driving to DC and having to go through all of the cameras that are on 66, et cetera, et cetera. The surveillance part of it absolutely frightens me, but that's not data centers, right? I mean, what your data centers are is just look at your phone and the 400,000 photos you have from your trip to France.
1: Yeah, my
20: phone
1: works.
20: That's all stored somewhere.
1: That's my point, Daniel. My point exactly.
20: Yeah.
1: My phone works just fine. Why do we have 5,000 data centers in the planning stages here in America? When my phone already works, my computer already works, everything works. And I hear the same talking point, which is, well, we got to beat China. I don't want to be like China. I don't want a social credit score. I don't want any of that stuff. And that's a big part of it. Let's not sugarcoat it. A big part of these data centers is to compile information about you and me and take my phone, my car, my home, my smart meter, whatever it is, whatever information they get, and create a data point for everything and then understand who I am. That's complete immersion in surveillance.
20: Yeah, I would never have any smart anything in my home, right? Smart thermostat, smart appliances. You know, you do have the right to forego those technologies, and many of us do. So I understand that. I'm not saying I want to be like China, but when I say I want to beat China, this is what I mean. You know, you can create a program eventually in the future that will feed your children information via the internet in real time, and it will morph based upon your child's facial recognition. Do you think the Chinese should build that? No. Do you think America should have the ability to stop them from building it? Absolutely. You know, what is going to happen with technology is going to happen faster than we can possibly imagine. And quite frankly, I trust America to develop that technology faster than I trust China. We can say we wish that technology didn't exist, but that's not realistic, right?
1: Well,
20: because
1: we're
20: using that technology as we are speaking right now. AI is making us have a perfect signal, perfect audio
1: quality.
20: We're using it.
1: You've circled it pretty well because we're traveling faster. It's like driving a car 120 miles an hour with a blindfold on, because we don't know where this is leading, and we're going as fast as possible into the darkness. And so again, what do we get out of it? Okay, so I know that since 2010, when screens started to become prevalent in the classroom, test scores go down. It's not good for kids. Using your phone too much, terrible for kids. If you're on the phone more than 3 hours a day, it's really detrimental. And yet we're creating more of it. And so that's why there are concerns out there. And so my question is...
20: But that's China parenting, though, Steve. That's you monitoring your children, and that's you monitoring what you bring into your home. I don't think, no matter how big AI gets, they're not going to have that control over your children or your family or what technology you introduce to them at what age. There are huge concerns. I began by saying that. You know, I wouldn't give my kids smartphones into a certain age as well. I don't have certain technologies in my house because I don't want the idea that someone can monitor my activity. I bought a house a while ago that had smart meters and ripped them all out because I don't trust that technology. But then there are things like, you know, to map the human genome to look for Alzheimer's research. AI is going to do that faster than we can in terms of human ingenuity and human scientists. That's a really positive thing. That's a really exciting thing. So there are optimistic and positive and good things that can come out of this. President Trump signed a number of executive orders about it, but absolutely it needs monitoring. It needs surveillance. We need care about it. And when it comes to the data centers, communities have a right to object. I'm not trying to push them on people. You know, make your voice heard. Get out there and be part of your community. If you don't want them built, let people know about that. My concern about it is that who are the people pushing the anti-data center movement? These are the same people who a month ago or a year ago in the Biden administration were telling us we can't have gas stoves and gas leaf blowers.
1: Well, that's a concern, because what you pointed out is the same people that have pushed the Green New Deal for 50 years by different names are the same people trying to undermine data centers as well. That concerns me. If those people are on the same side, I'm like, why are they trying to deep six the data centers if they're the same people that want to tell me that I can't drive my car, right, or can't use gasoline? I agree with you on that. That is concerning. Real quickly, we got about 30 seconds. What did you find?
20: Well, we found that it's the same, you know, foreign-funded, Chinese-funded, Swiss-funded entities, and this is just their newest tactic. And I just warn people, you know, in the MAGA movement, conservatives, pro-American patriots, don't jump into bed with a couple of people who not long ago were aligned with Biden on the Green New Deal are now telling you you should oppose data centers. They have a different agenda than the rest of us do. There's a lot to be concerned about with AI, about data centers. But don't align yourself to these groups because they're never going to be on your side.
1: Daniel Turner, good wake-up call. We'll have you back, of course, because the topic is only getting bigger by the day. So I appreciate your time. We'll see you again.
20: Anytime. Thanks, brother.
1: Thank you, sir. What are your thoughts? You can always email me at stevegruber.com, stevegruber.com. Who is behind all of this? Both sides. Important questions. I'll be back. Did you know that American homeowners nationwide have over $32 trillion in equity? And cyber criminals are targeting it. With a growing scam the FBI calls house stealing. House alarms, doorbell cameras, and deadbolts won't work against these thieves because they're not after your stuff. They're after your equity. If your title isn't being monitored, scammers can transfer the title of your home into their name using a one-page document at the county and then take out loans against it or even sell it behind your back. 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
1: In case you missed it, Al Gore is back. But instead of saying we're going to get burned alive, now there's a coming ice age within 25 years. He was out on stage here just recently, and he was talking all about The Day After, an apocalyptic film about a coming ice age. And he failed to point out that, 25 years ago, or 20 years ago, he said we only had 25 years, whatever. The fact of the matter is Al Gore's doom predictions keep coming up, and well, they continue to be wrong. Steve Gorham is the executive director of the Climate Science Coalition of America and an advisor to the Heartland Institute. Steve, good morning.
23: Steve, great to join you again.
1: Ah, nice to have you here. These people have been wrong for 50 years. They've made one prediction after another. They included mass global famine, rising sea levels, increasingly powerful storms. None of this has happened. Last year we didn't even have a hurricane that made landfall in America for the first time in a decade. Before that, we had the longest stretch of no major hurricanes for several years, like a decade. We have the same amount of tornadoes in America. You know, Michigan has not seen an EF5 tornado since 1973. You know, and they want you to believe that somehow the world's getting more dangerous, all these terrible things, and then they come out with a completely new prediction about doom and gloom. I mean, come on. Can we just make these people go away?
23: Well, you are up on the data. Yeah, if you look at history, the storms aren't getting stronger. Sea levels are rising the same rate they've been rising for 20,000 years, a lot of other things. But fear is a powerful motivator. And former Vice President Gore recently spoke at an event hosted by the Hollywood Reporter and the Sustainable Entertainment Alliance. You know, our entertainment has to be sustainable. And he said that the Gulf Stream, there's a recent study, and the Gulf Stream is going to shut down. And this is the same thing that came out 20 years ago in the movie The Day After Tomorrow, if you've seen it. But the whole idea is that ice melting in Greenland would dump all this fresh water in the Atlantic and shut down the Gulf Stream. And it's based on the recent warming we've had, the gentle warming. But the problem is with this whole theory is that we've had many times a multi-century-long periods in the last 10,000 years when it was warmer than today, and the Gulf Stream didn't shut down. So again, the alarmists are there, and they're scaring up all kinds of fear with people, but there's really no evidence for what they're claiming.
1: Is there any evidence for a coming ice age? I mean, I remember seeing an ice age back in the day on Time Magazine, front cover, there it was, coming ice age. We're going to have to, in fact, people like Bill Gates had a plan to dump soot on the polar ice caps, black soot, so we could, keep the place warmer. And then they said, well, no, we can't do that because we have, global warming. And now it's global. Just stop. The fact is, they have no damn idea what they're talking about, ever.
23: That was the thing in the 70s. We had some gentle cooling from about 1940 to 1970, and many professors and many others were saying we were due for the ice, the next ice age coming. But then a lot of these people turned around the next 10 years and started to talk about global warming. But the ice ages are part of a natural cycle of Earth caused by the heavens, the tilt of the Earth's axis, our orbit, and other things. There probably will be another one coming. The warm periods are only about 10 or 15,000 years long. Hopefully, we're not all here when that thing starts. But the idea that humans can create it, that's where we've really gone off base.
1: Yeah, there's just no evidence of that. And it's interesting because Al Gore preaches this doom and gloom while flying on private jets, while living in a mansion. Barack Obama preached a lot of this, and he's bought not one but two mansions at the seaside. One in Martha's Vineyard, one in Hawaii. He's not too worried about sea level rise, apparently. He built brand new mansions at the water's edge, right?
23: They're very hypocritical in many ways. John Kerry says he has to fly all over in private planes because his work on climate is so important. This powerful fear. And by the way, we've had a couple instances in the 20th century when they had the same thing. We had peak oil. Everybody preached we were going to run out of oil and gas. And then we had an overpopulation fear. Paul Ehrlich just died, as you may know. He said in his book, The Population Bomb, that millions of people are going to die in the 1980s. But that was another fear that didn't occur. Now we have six of seven continents in the world where the fertility rate is not large enough to sustain the population. But we get in all these scares, and the leaders of the world adopt these, and all kinds of policies are put into place, and it turns out they're wrong. And the fear of man-made warming is the latest version of this.
1: Yeah. You said something about cycles, and I think it's important to mention the Milankovitch cycles, which is all of these different cycles, the rotation of the Earth, the way we move in the solar system, the way that the Earth tilts on its axis, all of these things play incredibly important roles in what it's going to be like. And to be fair, I'd like it to be a bit warmer, because heat and water create life. CO2 is the gas of life, they taught me in elementary school. I don't think that changed, right? CO2 is the gas of life. Now they want to tell you that it's somehow poison to the Earth. It's certainly not. The absurdity of it all, Steve, is remarkable. I'll give you the last word.
23: Yeah, absolutely. Well, this superstition is going to pass away. And by the way, we have many people around the world now that are moving toward a realism again, away from climatism, away from net zero. We have major political parties across the world that have rejected this. Reform UK, they just had a big election in the UK, and they're saying that a net stupid zero is what they're calling it. So we have these people moving away from this, including Mr. Gore. But people should get my latest book, Green Breakdown, The Coming Renewable Energy Failure, where I talk about all these energy policies that don't make any sense and are not going to have an effect on the climate.
1: We ought to be more concerned about turning farm fields into fields of solar panels built in China that can never be used for agriculture again because it's been compromised. We ought to concern ourselves with microplastics and pollution in the environment. Climate?
23: Yes.
1: Not so much. Steve Gorham, really appreciate you being here. Thank you so much. 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This stuff is just nonsense. 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
1: All right, let's check it out in sports now with our good friend Brock Palmbush.
9: With a look at sports, I'm Brock Palmbush. In the NBA playoffs last night, the world champion Oklahoma City Thunder finished off a four-game sweep of the Los Angeles Lakers with a 115-110 victory in Game 4 in L.A. The Thunder are 8-0 in the playoffs this year. Shai Gilgeous-Alexander had 35 points for the Thunder. In the East, Donovan Mitchell scored 39 of his 43 points in the second half to lead the Cleveland Cavaliers past the Detroit Pistons, 112-103. That second-round series is tied at two games apiece. In the NHL playoffs, the Colorado Avalanche scored four times in the third period to beat Minnesota on the road, 5-2 in Game 4. The Avalanche lead the second-round series 3-1. And in Major League Baseball yesterday, there were just six games total. American League winners were Baltimore, Tampa Bay, Cleveland, and Seattle. National League winners were Arizona and San Francisco. That's a look at sports. Back to you, Steve.
1: All right, Brock, thank you for that. Greatly appreciated. We're going to talk about this in the next couple of days. Joe Biden fighting hard to prevent the release of audio tapes and transcripts from his ghostwriter. Doesn't want any of that stuff out there. Can you imagine? Why not? Why not, Joe? The Heritage Foundation has filed a FOIA request that could produce transcripts and audio from Biden's 2017 book sessions. Could happen by today, and they're fighting it hard. The lawyers expect to object to the Justice Department's release of the redacted transcripts and audio recordings. But why would you want to hide all that?
10: I don't know. Write about Joey. Book about Joey.
1: Yeah, maybe that... maybe that's why. I miss Joe Biden because I don't get to do that.
10: Where am I? Where's Corn Pop?
1: Yeah. This part of the program brought to you by my good friends at Great Lakes Pet Food. 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It's made in America right here in Michigan. Great stuff. 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
10: Yeah, Great Lakes Pet Food. Joe, you'd like to try some?
1: Thank you, Joe. Greatly appreciate it.
10: Yummy.
1: Thanks, Joe. You see how much fun we have anyhow. I'm going to take a break. We've got more to come. Good seeing you. 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
3: News this hour from Town Hall. I'm Jason Walker. President Trump remains very positive about his upcoming talks with Xi Jinping in Beijing.
4: About it. I think he's been relatively good, to be honest with you. You look at the blockade, no problem. They get a lot of their oil from that area. We've had no problem, and he's been a friend of mine. He's been somebody that we get along with, and I think you're going to see that good things are going to happen. This is going to be a very exciting trip. A lot of good things are going to happen.
3: President says trade will be the main focus of those discussions. Administration also hopes to establish a, quote, board of trade with China that would address differences and prevent further trade conflicts. Well, the Senate confirms President Trump's nominee to chair the Federal Reserve. Bernie Bennett has the story.
5: The Senate confirmed Kevin Warsh's nomination to a 14-year term on the Federal Reserve Board of Governors on Tuesday, teeing up a final vote to make the ally of President Donald Trump the central bank's next chair. The 51-45 vote was largely along party lines, with Senator John Fetterman of Pennsylvania the only Democrat to vote in favor of Warsh, a former Fed governor and Wall Street banker. Warsh's nomination to be the central bank's chair for a 4-year term requires a separate Senate vote, which is expected as soon as Wednesday. Bernie Bennett, Washington.
3: Hotels in America say the promised economic boon from soccer's World Cup has not materialized, at least not yet. Bookings very light in Boston, Philly, Dallas, and other markets. Adding to the problem, a major glitch in ticket sales, leaving a lot of fans livid. Consumer prices climbing last month. Labor Department says the consumer price index rose 3.8% from April. More on these stories at townhall.com.
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11: Overnight will be mostly cloudy and breezy with a few showers and a thunderstorm expected until after midnight. Gusty winds may accompany any downpour. The temperature will drop to 53 degrees. I'm meteorologist Jason Caterina on FM 92.7 and AM 1400. 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
15: This is Ed Morrissey of HotAir.com for Town Hall. Donald Trump finally got his response from Iran. Will he act on it? Last week, Trump had sent a 14-point framework to mediators in Islamabad for reaching a peace accord with Iran. Trump insisted that the IRGC surrender its highly enriched uranium, agree to verifiably end its pursuit of nuclear weapons, and stop attacking international shipping in the Strait of Hormuz. Tehran demanded that the U.S. recognize the strait as Iranian sovereign territory and pay war reparations. Trump responded by calling the IRGC's terms as stupid and totally unacceptable. Yet Trump also insisted that a deal could be reached with the regime. That is an unfortunate illusion, something Trump maintains despite all evidence to the contrary. Iran violated its terms almost immediately in the strait, and Iran continues to threaten the strait.

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4: 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Fighting for free speech, Western civilization, and delivering common sense for the American people. Ladies and gentlemen, here's Scott Jennings.
9: Tuesday, May the 12th, common sense for the American people. Quick check of the headlines here. President Trump departing the White House in just a few minutes. He's out on the South Lawn talking to the media before heading off to China. And he was previewing these conversations that he'll have with his counterpart, President Xi. Will they talk about Iran? Let's hear from the president in Cut 14. Number

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3: Breaking news this hour from Town Hall. Amit Thomason. The president has landed. President Trump and his entourage of senior administration officials, business, finance, and tech leaders has arrived in Beijing. Mr. Trump says trade is a top agenda item for his talks with Chinese President Xi, although Iran will also come up.
4: We're going to have a long talk about it. I think he's been relatively good, to be honest with you. You look at the blockade, no problem. They get a lot of their oil from that area. We've had no problem, and he's been a friend of mine. He's been somebody that we get along with, and I think you're going to see that good things are going to happen. This is going to be a very exciting trip. A lot of good things are going to happen.
3: As for trade, James Zimmerman with the American Chamber of Commerce in China.
5: The key thing is that there's no expectations of a grand bargain, no expectations of any kind of breakthrough with, you know, all of the challenges that we have in the trade relationship with China.
3: A pending U.S. weapons sale to Taiwan is a thorny issue in relations between Washington and Beijing. Wholesale inflation surged last month, the producer price index for April jumping 6% from a year ago, up 1.4% from March. Energy prices skyrocketed higher. As U.S. doctors closely monitor Americans from the hantavirus-stricken cruise ship, a woman in Paris who contracted the virus is gravely ill. 18 Americans are quarantined in the U.S., one of them tested positive and is in a biocontainment unit. Three people died on board the Dutch-flagged cruise ship while it was out in the Atlantic. Watching Wall Street ahead of this morning's opening bell, stock futures remain mixed. The Dow futures down 245 points. Well, the Nasdaq futures are 65 points higher. S&P futures 5 points in the red. More on these stories, townhall.com.
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10: This afternoon, expect mostly cloudy skies with a chance of a passing shower. It will be breezy and cool with a high of 55. Tonight will bring overcast conditions and chilly temperatures with a slight chance of a stray shower, dropping to a low of 43. I'm meteorologist Jason Katerina on FM 92.7 and AM 1400. 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
15: From the wild world of D.C. politics to America's culture clash, brace yourself for the reality check you've been waiting for. The one and only Mike Gallagher.
6: Wow. This is going to be a busy day as we kick off a Wednesday. President Trump has arrived in Beijing. He got in the motorcade, got an incredibly grand welcome. Chinese young people are chanting and waving USA and China flags, and there's a belief that President Trump is going to cobble together an incredible partnership with China that sort of invigorates the United States economy. Of course, it's going to be in both of these, you know, powerhouse nations' best interests to look out for each other. We have a bizarre relationship with China on many levels. It's sort of schizophrenic, maybe a love-hate relationship. But incidentally, Elon Musk, who's back on the Trump train, he was spotted walking behind President Trump after they stepped off Air Force One. So it's a big deal. It's a very big deal. And we're going to need some big deals between now and November. I'm in South Carolina, where the redistricting wars have just boiled over. Five dummy Republicans in South Carolina are digging in their heels and defying President Trump to try to block the redistricting. But it's not over yet. There's a good chance that the governor might step in, call a special session. It could still happen. It's going to be tough. And make no mistake about it, the establishment Republicans here in South Carolina are not on board with redistricting. I'm going to give you a quote that is going to blow your mind. I'm going to quote the Senate Majority Leader, a wimpy guy by the name of Shane Massey. This is a quote. I'm not kidding you. If you're driving, I urge you to take control of your steering wheel, 10 to 2. Keep your eyes on the road. If you're standing, you may want to sit down. You want to know what the Republican South Carolina Senate Majority Leader said about Democrats? South Carolina is stronger when we have a vibrant Democratic Party. Yeah, well, vibrant's one way to put it. Burn down that McDonald's if there's a police shooting. Now, that's a vibrant fire over there. Push somebody down the steps vibrantly. You make sure.

0: Gallagher.
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5: This is Ed Morrissey of HotAir.com for Town Hall. Donald Trump finally got his response from Iran. Will he act on it? Last week, Trump had sent a 14-point framework to mediators in Islamabad for reaching a peace accord with Iran. Trump insisted that the IRGC surrender its highly enriched uranium, agree to verifiably end its pursuit of nuclear weapons, and stop attacking international shipping in the Strait of Hormuz. Tehran demanded that the U.S. recognize the strait as Iranian sovereign territory and pay war reparations. Trump responded by calling the IRGC's terms as stupid and totally unacceptable. Yet Trump also insisted that a deal could be reached with the regime. That is an unfortunate illusion, something Trump maintains despite all evidence to the contrary. Iran violated its terms almost immediately in the strait, and Iran continues to threaten the strait. The ceasefire is dead. Trump either has to follow through on consequences or cut bait and walk away with Iran's regime nearly as dangerous as ever. The decision point has arrived.
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0: Mike Gallagher.
9: You know the really maddening part of a caller like this, Mark from Michigan? You know what really just frosts me? Hillary Clinton, as we've played for you repeatedly, promised over and over again that if she's elected president, you know what the first thing she'd do? She'd attack Iran. She'd bomb Iran. All the Democrats that Mark loves, Obama, Hillary, they all said they'd go prevent Iran from being able to fulfill their ambitions of being able to nuke Israel or any of their opponents. And I guarantee you, these dummies who are actually now cheering for Iran over Trump's America, I guarantee you they didn't say a peep when Hillary said, yep, I'm going to go bomb Iran. She said it was the first thing she'd do if elected president. We got to hold Iran accountable. We got to make sure they can't get their hands on a nuke, I will bomb Iran. I guarantee you, Mark said, way to go, Hillary. All they're driven by is their hatred, their blind rage for Donald Trump. That's all that drives them. They don't think about the country. They don't care. They don't care about affordability. You think they're using it as a political talking point because it's all they got. Trump continues to succeed. I guarantee you they're freaking out over Trump's visit to China. And that's a huge, huge deal. Trump's got kind of a grand plan with China. We're going to see how this all plays out. But at the end of the day, all of the successes that Donald Trump has on behalf of the American people drive people like Mark mad. They go crazy because they don't know how to stop this guy. That's why they try to kill him. They figure if we shoot him, that'll stop this thing. And, I mean, which of course is sick and twisted and evil. But it's what they're left, it's what they're reduced to. We're seeing them now come full transparency. They're power hungry thugs. Look at the Democrats in Virginia. Actually considering at one point lowering the mandatory retirement age of all of the Supreme Court justices in the state of Virginia, the Commonwealth, because they didn't agree with the ruling that the entire gerrymandering scheme was unconstitutional. Oh, okay, well, let's lower the retirement age to, like, you know, 39. That'll do it. We'll get a bunch of AOC and Zohran Mamdani types on the Virginia Supreme Court, and we'll show them. I mean, it was like, what was the age, Tracy? Was it 54? 54. Let's make the, and they were seriously considering that. Because they're unserious people. Caller Mark, not a serious guy. And it's the dishonesty of it all. Look, you can disagree with me all day long, and I welcome your disagreement. Don't make crap up. Don't talk about our economy is in shambles, or whatever word he used. Crippled. Yeah, our economy. What do you mean our economy is crippled? Look at your 401k, dummy, if you got one. Our economy isn't crippled, but that's the narrative. 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I'm so glad to be in South Carolina because, man, it is blowing up here with the redistricting wars. Nobody knows South Carolina politics better than our go-to guest host and the executive director of our foundation, the one and only Joey Hudson. I'm going to talk to Joey here in the upstate and find out what the latest is because it may not be over yet. Stick around. More of the Mike Gallagher Show from South Carolina coming up. There's a moment nobody talks about with weight loss. 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
14: Breaking news this hour from Town Hall. I'm Rex Thomason. Wholesale inflation came in much hotter last month than many economists were expecting. 1.4% jump in prices for March, 6% higher than a year ago, and the cost of energy led the way higher. President Trump is in China now for that highly anticipated summit with Chinese President Xi. Mr. Trump expects trade to be a big issue. The BBC's Stephen McDonnell in Beijing.
15: Even though there's a big business delegation accompanying Donald Trump, no one thinks there are going to be huge deals signed. However, if there are some sort of symbolic deals that are inked, that would be encouraging. When it comes to tariffs, I think we just expect that maybe just the detente will continue. China wants to bring up Taiwan because the Chinese government wants the U.S. to not provide armaments at the same level to Taiwan.
14: The Iran war will likely come up as China is one of Tehran's key allies and buys a lot of Iranian oil. Despite the demands of the Iran war, Secretary of War Hegseth says the U.S. military remains locked and loaded.
16: I take issue with the characterization that munitions are depleted in a public forum. That's not true. And ultimately, we have all the munitions needed to execute what we need to execute, and we're going to ensure that we supercharge that going into the future.
14: Hegseth testifying on Capitol Hill. Republican drive for South Carolina to join the national redistricting battle by redrawing its U.S. House map has fizzled. An initial vote in the state Senate fell short. A doctor says a French woman being treated for hantavirus in Paris after being infected on that cruise ship is critically ill and is being treated with an artificial lung. Watching Wall Street this hour in light of the producer price index report, stocks narrowly mixed. Right now, the Dow is down about 198 points, while the NASDAQ is up 3, the S&P 11 points in the red. More on these stories at townhall.com.
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20: This afternoon, expect mostly cloudy skies with a chance of showers in the area. It'll be breezy and cool with a high temperature of 55. Tonight will be overcast and chilly with a slight chance of a stray shower and temperatures dropping to a low of 43. I'm meteorologist Jason Katarina on FM 92.7 and AM 1400. 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
22: 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Scott Jennings brings clarity to the toughest debates. 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
26: From the wild world of D.C. politics to America's culture clash, brace yourself for the reality check you've been waiting for. 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
9: South Carolina is stronger when we have a vibrant Democratic Party. Guess who said that? Let me repeat the quote. South Carolina is stronger when we have a vibrant Democratic Party. That would be the Republican majority leader of the South Carolina Senate. Wow. What's happening here in South Carolina, making all kinds of national news, the country is watching to see if South Carolina is going to do the right thing and finish the redistricting that could gain Republicans an additional seat in the House. Here's the headline in the New York Post. Five South Carolina Republican lawmakers defy President Trump and vote with the Democrats to tank redistricting. South Carolina is stronger when we have a vibrant Democratic Party. Shane Massey, the South Carolina Senate Majority Leader, Republican. A lot of great things are happening around the world. Look, this presidential visit to China is astounding. Air Force One has landed in Beijing with over 12 CEOs for companies like Tesla, Apple, BlackRock, Boeing. I mean, it's the largest corporate delegation ever to accompany a sitting U.S. president. And it has just touched down in China. And it has been confirmed that there are many other undisclosed CEOs on the plane. Trump is angling for what has been described as a sort of a grand bargain between the United States and China, something that could dramatically improve our economy. Good things are happening in this country. I'm telling you that things are going to get so good in the next 6 months that you will once again be forced to say, he did it again. I mean, how many times have we sat back and watched Trump snatch victory from the jaws of defeat? How many times have we seen this president turn things around when the whole world said he couldn't do it and it isn't going to happen? You wait and see. But Republicans better learn how to fight, and they sure don't know how to fight here in South Carolina. At least five Republicans in the South Carolina State Senate. It is a disgrace that these Republicans don't want to play to win. Can you imagine a Republican elected official in the state of South Carolina, knowing all that we know about how the Democrats are in 2026, we know exactly what this party has become, a party of violence, a party of chaos, frankly, a party of lunacy. And this guy stands up there and says South Carolina is stronger when we have a vibrant Democratic Party. Vibrant. Well, yeah, that's one way to put it. As they're knocking people.

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7: This is Ed Morrissey of HotAir.com for Town Hall. Donald Trump finally got his response from Iran. Will he act on it? Last week, Trump had sent a 14-point framework to mediators in Islamabad for reaching a peace accord with Iran. Trump insisted that the IRGC surrender its highly enriched uranium, agree to verifiably end its pursuit of nuclear weapons, and stop attacking international shipping in the Strait of Hormuz. Tehran demanded that the U.S. recognize the strait as Iranian sovereign territory and pay war reparations. Trump responded by calling the IRGC's terms as stupid and totally unacceptable. Yet Trump also insisted that a deal could be reached with the regime. That is an unfortunate illusion, something Trump maintains despite all evidence to the contrary. Iran violated its terms almost immediately in the strait, and Iran continues to threaten the strait. The ceasefire is dead. Trump either has to follow through on consequences or cut bait and walk away with Iran's regime nearly as dangerous as ever. The decision point has arrived.
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10: Here you come again. Wow, here we go again. Another Alex Murdaugh murder trial. This story here in South Carolina is wild. The South Carolina Supreme Court has overturned Alex Murdaugh's double murder conviction, ruling he didn't receive a fair trial. It all apparently stems from a woman named Rebecca Hill, who was the Colleton County Clerk of Courts. She apparently told jurors all kinds of inappropriate things. The court called her conduct breathtaking and disgraceful, said it was unprecedented in South Carolina. And they said that her role as an officer of the court made her comments especially damaging. So again, if you're just joining us, the South Carolina Supreme Court has thrown out the Alex Murdaugh murder convictions. What happens to a murder suspect like this when they throw out a conviction? Does he get out? Do they release him? What if he gets to go home? If you've got a murder conviction thrown out, I don't know. It's a wild story. Portions of our show are brought to you by and sponsored by Americans for Prosperity. because we really believe in the need for Americans to get off the sidelines, to get engaged. We got to work. We got to fight for this country. She's worth it. And AFP has they're celebrating the 250th anniversary of America with their One Small Step campaign. We thought we would bring in John Vick, who's the executive director of Concerned Veterans for America, which is the sister organization for Americans for Prosperity. John, it's great to see you. Welcome to the Mike Gallagher Show on a very busy breaking news day. How are you, sir?
2: Good, Mike. How are you?
10: I'm great, and I'm excited to talk about what you guys are up to, because Concerned Veterans of America is taking this moment with America's 250th birthday to reconnect Americans to the principles of service and sacrifice that make this country so great. How do you do that with all the drama going on and all of the back and forth and the screaming and the noise? Is it difficult to stay focused on to stay true to your mission with all the polarization that's happening right now in America?
2: Yeah, well, I actually love it when people accidentally introduce me as our organization as Concerned Veterans of America. It's Concerned Veterans for America, because we're not just focused on veterans, right? We're veterans that fight for things that matter to all American. And I'll say, look, I mean, the way to approach it is persistently. CVA, Concerned Veterans for America, we're not a rage bait machine, even though we're always in the fight, right? We fight for American principles, and we understand that there's literally nothing wrong with America that cannot be solved by what is right with America. And I think it's about reminding people that we all share the same incredible gift, which is that we're American citizens, right? That gift was not free, and our inalienable rights have to be defended by every generation. And that is something that veterans uniquely understand. So we're in the business of growing the team, so to speak, around sure. reminding people that you possess the single greatest gift in the world, and you can be a part of preserving.
10: And that's what I love about not only AFP's message, but of course Concerned Veterans for America's message as well, that we have the ability, we can get this, we can move mountains. We have the power at our fingertips. Now you served, of course, in the Marine Corps and the Navy, and you were deployed to Iraq. Memorial Day is just around the corner. How does Memorial Day change for somebody like you? It's got to hit hard, because you put your life on the line like so many brave men and women have done over the years. I think Memorial Day has to be very, very special for a guy like you.
2: More special as I get older, for sure. I mean, more and more. So, of course, Memorial Day commemorates those that have made the ultimate sacrifice, meaning that they died in defense of our nation. And that death, of course, is catastrophic. I mean, everybody from the time since you're a kid understands that. But I think the truly sobering loss you come to understand as you get older is the loss of potential. I mean, I saw a lot of violence, not just in Iraq, but also Africa. But I eventually came home, right? I got married, started a family. I took my son to his Little League game 2 weeks ago. I took my mom to lunch for Mother's Day last weekend. Memorial Day does not just honor a death. It honors the unfathomable sacrifice of someone's entire future and the countless moments, the contributions that service member is never going to get to make. I definitely did not think of it like that in my 20s. It certainly reframes the cost of war and the decision to go to war. It's also why Concerned Veterans for America reminds people that Congress needs to find its courage and be a part of the decision to go to war and debate it and vote on it, because that sacrifice should never be made lightly, and Americans deserve to be a part of that choice via their member of Congress.
10: You know, I don't want to put you on the spot, but and I certainly don't want to turn this into a political conversation, but I have to say that it's so discouraging to me to watch everyday Americans seemingly turn against America and root against America and root for some of our adversaries, it seems, to succeed, all because maybe they don't like the political structure or the elected officials that are in Washington right now. And I just wish we could get back to that. I think often about living in New York City on 9/11, I was in the Empire State Building the morning that the terrorists struck, and I'll never forget the way we felt unified the weeks and months afterwards. You know, I mean, it's like it just feels like almost like 10 lifetimes ago, John, where that spirit of unity and togetherness and camaraderie, it seemed like a long time ago, didn't it?
2: Yeah, no, I was in high school. I couldn't even vote, right, at the time that we went to war in places that I ended up going to as an adult. Not, it's so crazy to me to think about how when I left Iraq, you know, there were kids that were not even born yet that ended up serving in that war as well. And I think it's largely because people feel so disconnected from the process, from, you know, obviously only a small percentage of Americans serve in the military. But I feel like a lot of Americans feel disconnected from not just their government, but those things that unite us. And so it's, you know, we do a lot of stuff at CVA, but one of the things I'm most proud of and most passionate about is reminding people what we have to fight for, right, and why we should be united.
10: John, I am honored to get to spend a few minutes with you, especially on practically the eve of Memorial Day. Concerned Veterans for America does an extraordinary job, and you're just a warrior and a great American patriot. Thank you for what you do, and thank you for partnering with Americans for Prosperity so we can spread the good news here on the Mike Gallagher Show. 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I'm also, let me just share with you, I'm a little discouraged. I mean, we're optimistic. We've got to be positive. We have to be prayerful. And I really, really want to remind you about the way you can do God's work right here, right now. It's the Angel Tree Prison Fellowship Springtime Campaign, where you could sponsor a child who is the son or daughter of a prisoner and send them to a summer camp for a week. Look, your donation is the key to making these blessings happen for these boys and girls who, through no fault of their own, are often bullied or singled out because they have a mom or dad behind bars. And look, every year that we come to you, you always deliver. And I've got to admit, we're off to a little bit of a slow start, and I'm worried. I need you. $200, a tax-deductible donation of $200 will sponsor a child for an entire week. And not only will that child get to enjoy summer camp, get out of maybe a bad neighborhood, they'll also be exposed to the gospel. They'll also have a chance, perhaps, to accept Christ as their Savior. You could change and save their lives for eternity. Let's do some good today, and I really need you. We got 40 kids sponsored right now, which isn't bad, but man, we've got a long way to go. We got to get to 650 in the next few weeks. Please step up and go to MikeOnline.com. 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And let's do some good today. Let's do God's work. You'll feel good. 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I promise. 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Coming up, more on this breaking story, the Supreme Court of South Carolina overturning the murder convictions of Alex Murdaugh. Also, John Cornyn, the Texas senator, the U.S. senator from Texas running for re-election, says he wants to name a highway for President Trump. Wow. Desperation much? That and more coming up. So many people living with everyday pain think they're just stuck with it. 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
12: This hour from Town Hall. I'm Rich Thomason. The South Carolina Supreme Court has overturned the murder convictions and life sentence for Alex Murdoch and the death of his wife and son. The high court found a court clerk influenced the trial by suggesting to jurors that Murdoch might lie while testifying in his own defense. A new trial has been ordered. You might think that the Iran war would top the agenda for President Trump's talks with China's Xi Jinping in Beijing, but Mr. Trump says that's not the case.
13: We have a lot of things to discuss. I wouldn't say Iran is one of them, to be honest with you, because we have Iran very much under control. We're either going to make a deal or they're going to be decimated. So one way or the other, we win.
12: Mr. Trump is now in Beijing along with a group of U.S. tech, industry, and financial leaders. The Missouri Supreme Court handing Republicans a redistricting win. The court has rejected a Democrat challenge to a new GOP-friendly congressional map. And while Republicans have enjoyed a good deal of success in redistricting, a GOP redistricting effort in South Carolina has failed. An initial vote in the state Senate fell short.
14: President Donald Trump had urged South Carolina to redraw its U.S. House map ahead of the November elections. The state House had previously voted in favor of letting lawmakers return after the regular session ends this week to consider redistricting. But the Senate also had to approve taking up redistricting. The 29-17 vote failed with just two votes short of the two-thirds needed. I'm Lisa Dwyer.
12: A measure of inflation before it hits consumers' pocketbooks rocketed higher last month. Cost of energy led the way as the producer price index, measure of wholesale prices, rose 1.4% from March to April, prices 6% higher than a year ago. On Wall Street, the Dow is down 234 points, while the Nasdaq trading 168 points higher. More on these stories, townhall.com.
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17: This afternoon, expect mostly cloudy skies with a chance of showers in the area. It'll be breezy and cool with a high temperature of 55. Tonight will be overcast and chilly with a slight chance of a stray shower and temperatures dropping to a low of 43. I'm meteorologist Jason Caterina on FM 92.7 and AM 1400. 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

0: With SRN News, I'm Rich Thomason in Washington. The South Carolina Supreme Court has overturned the murder convictions and life sentence for Alex Murdoch in the death of his wife and son. The High Court found that a court clerk influenced the trial by suggesting to jurors that Murdoch might lie while testifying in his own defense. A new trial has been ordered. You might think the Iran war would top the agenda for President Trump's talks with China's Xi Jinping in Beijing, but Mr. Trump says trade is number one issue on his agenda. The Missouri Supreme Court handing Republicans a redistricting victory. The court has rejected a Democrat challenge to a new Republican-friendly congressional map. Measure of inflation before it hits consumers rocketed higher last month. The cost of energy led the way. The producer price index rose 1.4% from March to April. On Wall Street, the Dow down 245 points. This is SRN News.
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3: This afternoon, expect mostly cloudy skies with a chance of showers in the area. It'll be breezy and cool with a high temperature of 55. Tonight will be overcast and chilly with a slight chance of a stray shower and temperatures dropping to a low of 43. I'm meteorologist Jason Caterina on FM 92.7 and AM 1400. 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
2: King News this hour at Town Hall. I'm Bob Agnew in Washington. One measure of inflation before it hits consumers was higher last month. The cost of energy led the way as the Producer Price Index, that's a measure of wholesale prices, rose by 1.4% from March to April. Donna Warder reports the latest Consumer Price Index report shows food prices also on the way up.
3: Government figures released Tuesday show that grocery prices overall rose 2.9% in April compared to the same month a year earlier, the highest year-over-year inflation since August 2023. For just fresh fruit and vegetables, a 6.5% increase. For meat, up 8.8%. Part of the reason, fuel prices, which have soared as cargo ships that carry much of the world's oil supply have been blocked from passing through the Strait of Hormuz during the Iran war. I'm Donna Warder.
2: And correspondent Willie Weissert in Beijing reports on President Trump's visit to China.
4: He comes at a time when the war in Iran has hurt his popularity at home. It's raised energy prices around the world and unstabilized markets. Trump is going to talk about Iran when he meets in a state visit with his Chinese counterpart, Xi Jinping. He's already expressed some frustration with the Chinese, saying that they haven't used their strong economic ties to Iran to pressure the Iranian authorities to reopen the Strait of Hormuz, which could ease oil prices.
2: Republican senators in Louisiana have advanced a plan to eliminate one of two majority black Democrat-held congressional seats. Here's Willie Nelson.
5: The Senate committee vote early Wednesday follows a U.S. Supreme Court ruling that struck down the state's House map as an illegal racial gerrymander. Committee members heard hours of testimony from black residents and Democrats opposed to the move. Republicans chose not to target both Democratic seats. Those efforts are part of a broader national redistricting battle that has involved about one-third of the states. Willie Nelson, Washington.
2: More at townhall.com.
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10: This afternoon, expect mostly cloudy skies with a chance of showers in the area. It'll be breezy and cool with a high temperature of 55. Tonight will be overcast and chilly with a slight chance of a stray shower and temperatures dropping to a low of 43. I'm meteorologist Jason Katarina on FM 92.7 and AM 1400. 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
19: It is the Alex Marlow Show. We're going to have a fun one today. I got an exclusive clip of my latest interview with Brandon Gill, which I'll be releasing my podcast feed soon. We're going to be dunking on a lot of Democrats, from Kieran Bass to Javier Becerra. Alejandro Mayorkas back in the news, one of our favorite characters at Breitbart News, the guy who presided over our open border under the Biden administration. But we'll start with the news. There are two big items to start the day, some more bad inflation numbers. I'll get to that momentarily. But the centerpiece is that the president has just arrived in Beijing for a summit with the Chinese, and there's all these issues surrounding it. But I'll start with an amusing item, which is that Marco Rubio is actually banned from entering China because of his anti-communist advocacy in the Senate. One of the things where Rubio, I think, really started his sort of rehab, you guys might recall, Rubio was sort of our whipping boy at Breitbart News when he was behind the Gang of Eight immigration bill, where the establishments of both political parties used him to be the face of amnesty. And he really learned his lesson and became a total fan favorite with us at Breitbart. And the way that he started to do this was because he's just exemplary on communism, particularly with regard to China. And I'll tell you, you know who reads Breitbart religiously? It is the Chinese. I constantly see their state media reacting to our content. It's pretty much every day we notice this. We get up in the morning, read the Chinese newspapers each and every day at Breitbart News, and we get a lot of information from it. But because he is such a staunch anti-communist, when he became Secretary of State, the Communist Party actually started using different Chinese characters for transliterating, is the expression, his name, and pretending that the Marco Rubio that they sanctioned is a different person than the one who's a Secretary of State. This is not a joke. This is a real thing.
20: So Rubio actually showed up in some photos wearing a Maduro tracksuit. I don't know. I probably should ask the guys to cut this. But it's the same Nike gray tracksuit, which I think it's old. It looks exactly like a Nike gray tracksuit that I got that was before I started boycotting Nike, which was probably 6 or 8 years ago. So I don't think this is the latest model. But he showed up dressed as Maduro for some reason. I don't know if it's AI or not. Guys, you can fact check me. It's absolutely in the too good to check fact check range for that one, that he would show up dressing like Maduro for some reason. But Iran's going to be front and center for the meeting, and there's a number of updates that I want to share with you on the show. Reports are that the Chinese tanker crossed the Strait of Hormuz earlier today, a sign that Iran is ingratiating itself with China as much as possible. Because, again, if China steps in and says, we got to knock this off, then this war could wrap up very soon. Would look good, very good for Trump. The war continues. Then, of course, this is an opportunity for Iran to try to wait out the clock until Trump panics based off of some of the media pressure that he's getting, which is substantial, and pressure from the Democrats, of course, and even many Republicans as well, pressuring Trump to wrap things up before he completes his mission there. Iran's just trying to drag it out as much as they can. So accommodating China is their strategy. It makes a lot of sense to me that they would do this from a strategic standpoint. Another item is Kuwait apparently is trying to turn China to its side. It's reporting that Iran tried to bomb one of its islands where China is building some sort of Belt and Road port. So the BRI, Belt and Road Initiative, this is China's debt trap diplomacy where they give people all around the world infrastructure at a cut rate, and they do this in order to curry favor with that nation and have leverage over them. It's been one of their most nefarious and widespread plots to gain world domination without having to engage in any physical wars. So pretty genius, also very devastating and duplicitous in many ways. So they're investigating the damage to these allegedly Chinese assets. So there's going to be a big tug of war between both sides with Iran, with trying to pull China all week while the United States tries to pull China as well. And I'll show you exactly how the president is doing that. But that is that's the top story. And so the question becomes, can Donald Trump succeed with his mission to China, and what is actually on the agenda? A lot of the media is setting it up that could they debate the end of the war? Could they figure out a way to forge the end of the war? I want to be cautious of this because that is the number one thing I'm looking at, to be honest. But also, if I was the media, I might hype this up thinking we might do the Lucy with the football thing and pull it away, because if Trump does not come back with a declared peace in Iran or elsewhere, then this will give the media an opportunity to say that, hey, we told you so. Trump doesn't know what he's doing. Trump's losing the war. Trump stinks. So just be pretty careful about that, because this is going to be a major negotiations taking place

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6: It is Wednesday, May the 13th. And I want you to pay close attention to this conversation that we're about to have here on the Scott Jennings Show. October the 7th was one of the darkest days in modern history. Hundreds of people in Israel were slaughtered, kidnapped, and tortured by Hamas when the terrorist organization invaded Israel from Gaza. The full documentation of the atrocities committed that day have never been fully told until now. And it is thanks to our next guest that we are learning exactly what the terrorists did. Our guest is Dr. Kohav Elkayim Levy. She is the head of the Civil Commission in Israel, which was put together to document the atrocities of October the 7th. Yesterday, her commission released a major new report documenting Hamas's systematic use of rape and sexual violence against both women and men on October the 7th and beyond as they took all those people hostage. Now, I want to warn you, some of these details that we're going to discuss today may be hard to hear, but my belief is that the world needs to know the truth and that Dr. Levy and her commission in this report is providing us with the full documentation so that we here who defend Western civilization can prevent it from ever happening again. Dr. Levy, thank you for joining us on the show today. Do we have Dr. Levy here, folks? Okay. Hey, Dr. Levy, thanks for joining us. Thanks for joining us on the show today. So I want to start this conversation with 2 questions. Number one, how did you collect all of this fully documented evidence so that we may know the full depths of these horrors?

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5: 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I'm coming back, I think, with Mary Catherine Hamm. Don't go anywhere. Stay tuned to the Salem News Channel. I'm Hugh Hewitt.

0: off this much.
1: Now, isn't it normal that if you want to do something like that, you'll say, can we go off the record, right? That's what you would say. Can we go off the record for a moment? Or your comms team will have called beforehand to say, hey, we don't really want to do a grilling. I'm winning the primary, so can we just establish it? This is just stupid. That's what I walk away from. He's just not very smart.
0: No, this is, yeah, you would have a conversation beforehand about what's the scope of this interview. We want to be comfortable with it, whatever, whatever. But doing it on camera, as both he and Katie Porter have done, by the there's two people here who have made the same mistake and are none too smart in dealing with it, because you don't have to have the perfect answer. Just have an answer and don't be a jerk.
1: Well, he failed. He failed both of those conditions. He didn't have an answer, and he was a jerk. And boy, if you can watch the tape on the Salem News Channel, I'll play it again. I've been playing it all day. His eye roll, his insinuation, it's just bad. Mary Catherine Hamm, follow her on X at MK Hammer. Listen to Getting Hammered, especially today's edition. I'll be right back, America, with Sebastian Lai. 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

0: With SRN News, I'm Keith Peters in Washington. The Trump administration is expanding its fraud-busting initiative in federal health programs. Vice President J.D. Vance on Wednesday announced a $1.3 billion deferral of Medicaid funding to California, which is said to be the largest ever deferral. The press office of California's governor is disputing the administration's suspicions of fraud. Senate Republicans have again blocked Democratic legislation that would halt President Trump's war with Iran, yet the number of GOP senators voting against the war grew in the roll call Wednesday. Republican Senator Lisa Murkowski of Alaska supported the resolution to halt the war, the first time she's voted that way since the conflict began at the end of February. On Wall Street, the Dow down by 67 points. More details at SRNNews.com.
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5: Tonight will be chilly with a stray shower this evening, followed by clearing. The low will be 44. Tomorrow, expect times of sun and clouds with a high of 65. Tomorrow night will be partly cloudy with a low of 45. I'm meteorologist Jason Caterina on FM 92.7 and AM 1400. 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
8: I'm Hugh Hewitt. Javier Becerra, changing subjects from the plight of Jimmy Lai to the plight of California. Javier Becerra is the leading Democrat right now, and he's a zero. Absolute zero. Blank page. No intellect. No juice. But he's the last man standing because Tom Steyer doesn't really attract anyone, kind of repulses people. And so did Katie Porter's kind of nuts. And Eric Swalwell went the way of all things that are dumb and lack impulse control. So they're out of Democrat, and they should just write in Ann Gus. My old law school friend, who was married to Jerry Brown, actually ran California pretty well for a long time. But Javier Becerra, feeling the oats, sat down to do an interview with KTLA, and it did not go well. Cut number one.
9: By the way, this is a profile piece. This is not a gotcha piece, right?
10: Well, look, I think these questions are fair. It's in order to learn about you as a candidate.
9: So long as it's about the profile.
10: I don't know how you define profile, but I'd like to begin the interview.
9: The way I describe profile is you talk about all the things that I've done, things I want to do, and along with some tough questions. But not only tough questions.
8: What a moron. He said that on tape, and he didn't say this is off the record. He just said, hey, you're going to give me softballs, right, because I can't really answer anything. It continued in that vein. Cut number two.
10: During your time as HHS secretary, a New York Times investigation found the health department couldn't find some 85,000 children it had released.
9: That's not accurate. What you just read is not accurate. First, that's what I'll say, because it was never the case that we could not find kids. You're essentially, I don't know if you got those talking points from Donald Trump.
10: It's from a New York Times article.
9: That's not what the New York Times article said. The New York Times said that individuals, the children and their sponsors, did not respond to calls. They didn't say we couldn't find kids.
10: Working overnight in slaughterhouses, replacing roofs, operating machineries and factories, children as young as 14 years old.
9: That part occurred after these children had left the care of Department of Health and Human Services.
10: Do you let these children go into those individual sponsors in their responsibility?
9: Some of these kids, probably because they needed to earn some money, started working in places that were really...
8: It got worse. Don't vote for him, California. He can't handle an interview. He couldn't handle HHS. He was a know-nothing, do-nothing congressman. He got appointed attorney general. He's a zero. Write in Ann Gust. If you're a Democrat and you can't vote for Steve Hilton... Or Chad Bianco, you're just a lefty. Write in A-N-N-E, Gust, Ann Gust. She knows how to run the state. She's a liberal Democrat, married to Jerry Brown, smart, my age. She can handle the state for 4 years. Do not put one of these bozos in there. Please do not put one of these bozos in there. Write in Ann Gust. Let me tell you about, since we're talking about a failed state, California, about our friends at American Legislative Exchange Council. They are great sponsors. You're Jonathan Williams on the program, usually every other week. And I want you to know that ALEC provides solutions. They would work in California if they would simply read it. RichStatesPoorStates.org. It's out now. Go find out how bad California is relative to your state. Or go find out if you live in California how bad your state is because it's run exclusively by Democrats by ordering your copy of RichStatesPoorStates.org. It's free. It's free. It just dropped this April. Tells you how your states rank and why. One of my favorite reads, I always leave it in the guest room at our house when people come and stay with us so that they look up their own state and they find out Ohio's on top of Michigan. Want Jonathan Williams to know that Ohio beat Michigan. But it's all the 50 states collated, all the data corroborated, all the reasons you should move somewhere articulated, all the reasons you ought to run away from California completely and totally laid out in bold detail, because the American Legislative Exchange Council is nonpartisan, but boy, have they got the facts, Jonathan and his team. They're serious people. It's the 19th edition. They've been doing this for 19 years. RichStatesPoorStates.org from our friends at ALEC, American Legislative Exchange Council, ALEC.org. You ought to join it if you're a state legislator or a staffer, but go and get RichStatesPoorStates.com. One other thing you ought to go and get, for every graduate in your life, every single person is walking in a robe and a tassel and a cap. Doesn't matter if it's 8th grade or 12th grade or they're getting out of college or graduate school. Get them turning small talk into big talk. Turning small talk into big talk by my dear friend Jan Janura. Heard him on the show for years. He runs the Wild Adventure, TWA.us, up in Montana. But he convenes conversations. They've been doing it for 5 decades. And he's very, very, very good at it. Not interview, conversation. And that's how you turn small talk into big talk. So he wrote this book, became a wild bestseller, won all the awards, Porchlight bestseller, Publishers Weekly Award, Amazon staff pick, just everything you could want. It blew off the doors of publishing because it really does teach you how to carry on a smart conversation. It will teach a graduate how to get a job or keep it. Turning Small Talk into Big Talk, available at Amazon, Barnes & Noble, or if you want to, just go to jansbooks.com, J-A-N-S-books.com, jansbooks.com, the perfect graduation present, turning small talk into big talk. I'll be right back with Eliana Johnson. Stay tuned. I'm Hugh Hewitt.
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18: This is Ed Morrissey of HotAir.com for Town Hall. Donald Trump finally got his response from Iran. Will he act on it? Last week, Trump had sent a 14-point framework to mediators in Islamabad for reaching a peace accord with Iran. Trump insisted that the IRGC surrender its highly enriched uranium, agree to verifiably end its pursuit of nuclear weapons, and stop attacking international shipping in the Strait of Hormuz. Tehran demanded that the U.S. recognize the strait as Iranian sovereign territory and pay war reparations. Trump responded by calling the IRGC's terms as stupid and totally unacceptable. Yet Trump also insisted that a deal could be reached with the regime. That is an unfortunate illusion, something Trump maintains despite all evidence to the contrary. Iran violated its terms almost immediately in the strait, and Iran continues to threaten the strait. The ceasefire is dead. Trump either has to follow through on consequences or cut bait and walk away with Iran's regime nearly as dangerous as ever. The decision point has arrived.
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8: Eliana Y. Johnson. 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Eliana, I listened to the commentary podcast today, and I thought it was fabulous, and I wanted to go in reverse order. Can you update our listener? Because we're on in Kentucky. We're on in Thomas Massey's district, and I'm hoping he gets beat next week. And you broke the story today about his latest flame out. He's a really bad egg. Tell people about it.
10: Oh, sure. I wish I could take credit for breaking it, but this was actually a video that appeared on X yesterday. His former girlfriend sat down with an attorney in Kentucky and talked about a relationship she began with Massey just about 2 months after his wife of 30 years died.
20: He had her move to Washington, D.C., and got her helped get her a job with Representative Victoria Spartz. When that relationship fell apart, she was dismissed from Spartz's office and filed a complaint. Massey offered her $5,000 to dismiss that complaint, but she has produced the documents both showing her that Massey offered her this hush money and a non-disclosure agreement, and that the House of Representatives offered her $60,000. That's what contained the non-disclosure agreement. And she said she's coming forward because, of course, Hugh, you and your listeners will remember that it was Thomas Massey, the Kentucky representative, along with Democrat Ro Khanna, who led the charge for transparency in the Epstein files. And this woman, Cynthia West, who's a school board candidate in Florida, says she thought it was hypocritical that he's calling for transparency in everybody else's personal lives and in their emails, and that he was not transparent. You know, she wanted to bring some transparency to his life.
8: Well, he's such a creep on all the issues. I am not surprised. It took him 2 months to grieve his late wife, took up with another woman, moved her to Washington. I don't know how he convinced Congresswoman Sparks, who was a freshman or a sophomore at the time, to take her onto her staff, or why he asked. Do we know if he had her fired? Do we know?
20: We don't know. Spartz's office gave us a statement yesterday when we began asking about this, that she was on a 90-day probationary, she was in a 90-day probationary role and was let go after lack of performance. And that's the reason. And because she was let go, she claims it was retaliatory and she filed a complaint with the House. The House in turn offered her this $60,000 settlement, and Massey himself offered her $5,000 to stop, you know, litigating with the House and keep her mouth
8: greasy.
20: Shut.
8: He's such a greasy character. Who's running against him? You knew the opponent's name.
20: Sure. He's facing a primary challenge from a former Navy SEAL. The primary takes place this Tuesday by the name of Ed Gallrain, who has been endorsed by President Trump. President Trump is imploring people not to vote for Massey. And he says, he refers to Massey as Rand Paul Jr. and says the two of them are always the no votes in the Congress. Rand Paul of Kentucky in the Senate and his mini-me, Thomas Massey, in the House.
8: Yeah, and mini-me is generous. Since you brought up Rand Paul, let's merge that with the... Yeah. Intelligence community. He gave a speech today, or he held a hearing today, and he promised an open bar, and he brought flavored water. He told us we were going to get a whistleblower from the CIA that was going to reveal all about the Wuhan lab leak. I watched 2 hours of my life that I'll never get back. A lot of senators are mad about COVID, and justifiably so, but this witness did not deliver anything except a CIA report in 2021 was changed in 5 days, and we don't know who changed it or why, that said it was the Wuhan lab. And doesn't everyone know it's the Wuhan lab leak, Eliana? Don't we all agree?
20: Well, there were some of us, Hugh, were listening to Senator Tom Cotton, I believe in March or April of 2020, who said it was a lab and said it's too convenient that there's a lab stone's throw from where this wet market, you know, was, and from where the outbreak of this virus was. And he was decried as a conspiracy theorist in virtually every mainstream media outlet. But we believed him, thought what he was saying was credible. And of course, most of the intelligence community and the health community, the public health intelligentsia, came around to that years later after willfully misleading the public. I have to say, I did not see that hearing, so I unfortunately can't comment on it.
8: Oh, you're so lucky.
20: But apparently
8: not to have
20: I didn't miss anything.
8: I mean, I thought Ashley Moody was good and Josh Hawley was good. Ron Johnson's perpetually mad at everyone over COVID. So is Ron Paul hates Anthony Fauci. It's nothing new. We know all that, but 2 hours I'll never get back. Let's close with the IC, because I thought your conversation with John Podhoretz, Abe Greenwald, Seth Mandel was very good. The IC is, I don't know what their game plan is, what this leak today, that all the missiles aren't destroyed, but we don't know how many work and we don't know where they are, except we do know where they are. What are they trying to get out of that, do you think? Because John's right, it's a targeting plan.
20: Well, Hugh, I know you're referring to the New York Times story that says Iran retains, 70% of its weaponry. It remains very lethal. I have to say, I found the story quite confusing. But the broader point is that it's clear the intelligence community is leaking to mainstream media outlets to try to communicate to people that this war has not set back Iran virtually at all. And our point on the podcast today was that the intelligence community is often wrong, and that was context that was missing from the story. You know, these are the same people who told us that Hunter Biden's laptop was Russian disinformation, that Saddam Hussein had nuclear weapons. They're often in error, and I think that's important context. And B, these are human beings with political views and political actors. President Trump has had a lot of tension with them, and it's clear the leaks are being given to the mainstream media, also not fond of Mr. Trump, to try to stymie the war effort here. I think it's pretty clear what the motivation is. Whether the leaks are accurate or not, it's hard to know.
8: 30 seconds, Ileana. When the president gets back from China, I want the bombing to resume. I don't want us to go wobbly. Do you think it will?
20: Well, I sure hope so, Hugh. And one of the things I hope he focuses on his talks with the Chinese is to push them to stop talking out of both sides of their mouth. They tell the Americans that they will lean on the Chinese to reopen the Strait of Hormuz. And on the other side of their mouth, they say things that they indicate to the Iranians and to the rest of the world that Iran has some kind of rights in the Strait, though they don't clarify what those rights are. President Trump should push them to pick a side, and it should be the American side. They cannot talk out of both sides of their mouth the way they have been and maintain this ambiguity.
8: Ileana Y. Johnson from the Free Beacon. Follow her on X at Ileana Y. Johnson. Thank you. Stay tuned, America. It's graduation season, and what better gift to give graduates than the skill of asking questions? You've heard me talk about my dear friend Jan Janura and the wild adventure. 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
8: Because it explains what the New York Times was doing today. It's just bad. 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
8: 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I was closing with a, I got to go back to Javier Becerra. This moron, cut number 1, just in case you're getting on. I was closing with a, I got to go back to Javier Becerra. This moron, cut number 1, just in case you're getting in your car in California.
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24: Well, look, I think these questions are fair. 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
5: So long as it's about the profile.
24: I don't know how you define profile, but I'd like to begin the interview.
5: The way I describe profile is you talk about all the things that I've done, things I want to do, and along with some tough questions. But
8: you know what? That's not actually how journalists work, Javier. And just because the legacy media in the Beltway treated you that way for 4 years, that you were MIA at Health and Human Services, doesn't mean the California media, don't vote for that guy, Democrats. But write in Ann Gust. Write in Ann Gust. I'll be back tomorrow, America, on the next Hugh Hewitt Show.
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6: news
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6: This hour from Town Hall, I'm Keith Peters in Washington. President Trump is in Beijing for high-level talks with his Chinese counterpart, Xi Jinping.
7: Trump is also coming with a number of CEOs. They will be discussing trade. Both sides have reached a sort of a trade truce since last fall that had prevented each one from imposing high tariffs. And the White House says that there's interest in from both China and the U.S. in extending that trade truce. So that's something that will be discussed. They'll also be discussing an arms sale to Taiwan that the White House has approved but has not yet allowed to go through. The Chinese would rather see that not come to fruition.
6: Correspondent Will Weiser reporting from Beijing. U.S. overdose deaths fell again in 2025.
9: About 70,000 Americans died of drug overdoses last year, according to the CDC. However, that's about 14% fewer than in 2024. It was the third straight annual drop, making it the longest decline in decades. But in recent months, health and law enforcement officials have been sounding alarms about newer drugs they worry will ratchet up deaths. Among them, cyclophosphamide, a potent synthetic opioid that's up to 10 times stronger than fentanyl. I'm Julie Walker.
6: Republican senators in Louisiana have advanced a plan to eliminate one of two majority black U.S. House districts for this year's elections. Meanwhile, Georgia Governor Brian Kemp announced that he is calling lawmakers back to work to consider redistricting. The Georgia session in June will focus on changes for the 2028 elections for both U.S. House and state legislative districts. On Wall Street, the Dow down by 67 points. The NASDAQ rose 314. The S&P 500 advanced 43. Oil around $101 a barrel. More at townhall.com.
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26: Tonight will be chilly with a stray shower this evening, followed by clearing. The low will be 44. Tomorrow expect times of sun and clouds with a high of 65. Tomorrow night will be partly cloudy with a low of 45. I'm meteorologist Jason Caterina on FM 92.7 and AM 1400. 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
14: On today's show, Senator Chris Murphy returns and makes a shocking claim on Iran's strength.
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14: Welcome to Seculo. It's May 13th. Here we are, Will. We're back.
16: Once again.
14: Yep. Phone lines are open for you at 1-800-684-3110. I had to check. It's Wednesday. That's right. May 13th. And we are going to take your calls. That being said, there's some fun stuff we can cover. You may be talking about the war in Iran. You may have seen some updates here. President Trump saying, you know, maybe that the ceasefire is a bit on life support. Is it going to happen? Is it going to continue? We're going to discuss that. We're also going to be joined later on by Jeff Balaban from ACLJ Jerusalem. He is in Israel right now talking about that report that came out that really showed in very clear details. We're not going to get into a lot of those details because we know a lot of you have read it. And honestly, we know a lot of you listen with your families and everything. Really shocking and the most disturbing details that came out of the actual events of October 7th, what it looked like to be a hostage in captivity. We'll discuss that with Jeff Balaban, as well as that interview that Benjamin Netanyahu did over the weekend. Major Garrett had a really good interview, but in it, kind of admitted to the fact that Israel is losing what I guess you'd call the PR battle, the PR war, the propaganda battle, because of social media's influence and how strong that the other side has been. And again, when they start admitting at that, at least we can maybe see some movement from Israel in trying to combat the lies that continue to be portrayed as truth. And look, at this point, you may have issues with the current situations in Israel. And like I've said, you may have issues with what's happening. You may not like the Netanyahu administration, just like a lot of you may not like the Trump administration or the Biden administration. There's some truth to what is going on there in terms of that propaganda battle that somehow Hamas and by proxies have won. Now, that's not the main topic today. The main topic today is focusing on this backlash, Will, that happened over an interview with, again, Chris Murphy, senator from Connecticut. You may remember him from just a few weeks ago saying awesome about the war in Iran.
16: Once again, this is the senator, when he put that up, awesome, he was falling victim to Iranian propaganda. What he was, he said it was sarcasm, obviously, but he was believing a Iranian propaganda report that was not true. Now you have him talking about how strong the Iranians are. This is on MS Now with Chris Hayes. And I want you to listen to this, because even what he's saying, the host, Chris Hayes, finds incredulous. Bite three. Let's play it.
17: Iran is 2 to 3 times more powerful today than they were when this war started. Everyone now
18: really,
17: has
18: you really
17: to come
18: think that?
17: To Tehran.
18: 2 to 3 times.
17: Well, I mean, everyone has to come to Tehran today to beg for their ships to be let out of the Gulf. Not small nations, big nations, right? The Chinese, the Indians, the Qataris have to show up to Iran to plead their case as to why their ships should be let through. And that's probably going to be how things work for the foreseeable future.
14: Even their shock on the face of the MS Now host.
16: Right. This is, once again, Chris Murphy, a elected senator from Connecticut, saying that Iran is 2 to 3 times more powerful. We have some other comments from Democrats. It's shocking because it's what we talked about yesterday with the president going to China, having this summit. No matter what happens there, they're going to say the president failed. They're going to talk down about our country, and they're going to say we're in a weakened position. It's absolutely insane that we're at this point.
14: You may not like the war in Iran, and I understand there's valid concerns with the war in Iran. But if you're telling me that Iran, the IRGC, is in better shape now, not only better shape, 2 to 3 times more powerful now than they were before the war began, you are just completely blind to what's really happening. Or like Will said, more than likely, you're just trying to spread your own narrative heading into midterms. And all it is, again, is politics. We're going to discuss that more at length when we get back. 1-800-684-3110. How does that make you feel? Do you feel like Iran? No, I don't know. After we took out their entire leadership, you feel like they're 2 to 3 more times more powerful now than they were before? Again, you may have to agree with the war in general, but I think there is a fact that no, that is not true. But I'd love to hear from you. Give me a call. Also go to ACLJ.org. Check out all the great content we got there. We'll be right back.
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14: Welcome back to Secular. A lot of you are just joining us right now. If you're watching on YouTube or any of the other kind of social platforms, but YouTube's a big one, hit that thumbs up for us right now and throw a comment in there. Even just tell me where you're watching from. We want to make sure this gets into more people's feeds, because when you have this sort of issue where, again, America, even when they have successes, you may disagree with, like, you may not be like, I love this war in Iran, but you could be like, but there's one thing for sure. We went out and we took out the leadership very quickly, and they are in a weakened state. You know, we know that is not propaganda. We know that is the truth. However, you have United States senators from the state of Connecticut going on to the major mainstream news. It was on Chris Hayes. And this is Chris Murphy. On Chris Hayes, I think we need, if you didn't hear the first segment, we're going to play it again, then we're going to take some calls and comments about this. Because you may be going, how are we doing in Iran? Clearly, we've had some successes there. You may not like the way it's proceeded, but, you know, how's Iran doing as a government? This is what Chris Murphy has to say. Bite three.
17: Iran is 2 to 3 times more powerful today than they were when this war started. Everyone now
1: really,
17: has
1: you really
17: to come
1: think that?
17: To Tehran.
1: 2 to 3 times.
17: Well, I mean, everyone has to come to Tehran today to beg for their ships to be let out of the Gulf. Not small nations, big nations.
14: Is really what I wanted you to hear. 2 to 3 times. And even Chris Hayes goes, what? You think that 2 to 3 times more powerful? I don't know, without the entire leadership from the decades long leadership, by the way, of
18: 40 years.
14: Yeah. So, yeah, I would say that they are not necessarily in the best shape of their careers. Certainly not 2 to 3 times more powerful. But this is the problem. Again, you've lost who you're talking to, which, again, you went on friendly media. You went on MS Now, the former MSNBC. It's like when people say formerly Twitter. You have to say that. MS Now, formerly MSNBC.
18: Just so people know what you're talking about.
14: Yeah, exactly. Because no one's ever heard of MS Now. It is wild to hear those kind of claims, but it's not necessarily that shocking, because they perpetuate. There are never any wins. There are never any successes. It is all politics. You can't give any credit to what our United States military has done. You can't give any credit to court, certainly not what the administration has done. And then you have people from Connecticut like Tom online too. We should take Tom, who's got some thoughts on Senator Murphy. Go ahead.
19: I said he is an embarrassment to our state. Eastern Connecticut is Republican. Western Connecticut is Democrat. Western Connecticut keeps voting him in. The guy is an idiot.
18: Tom, here's also the problem as well, beyond what these individuals may or may not be as far as their capacity to perform their duties as U.S. Senator or even a member of Congress. The entire Democrat strategy now has become a zero-sum game. They mock everyone on the right. They mock every policy position of the president. It is never a situation where they can work together for the betterment of the country. And I think that is the biggest contrast between where conservative ideology has moved in the kind of America first ideology of wanting it, the betterment of the country. The Democrats have created an entire system where it's a zero-sum game. Anything that could benefit their political opponents has to be negative for them. The only way they can advance their agenda is that every single thing that is done by the other side is a failure, no matter what it means for the rest of the country. And I think when you hear Senator Murphy say these things of him gloating with the awesome that he fell for Iranian propaganda on X a few weeks back, or this, where they're now 2 to 3 times more powerful, they have to say these things because it's the only thing politically they know how to do anymore. But I want to play this as well. This is a representative from Pennsylvania, Madeline Dean. She was on, I believe, CNN, and she was talking about this entire situation, trying to showcase the world, say that the president is weaker now, and what she longs for to get out of this foreign policy with Iran and this war. But this is a member of the House Foreign Affairs Committee. This is someone who should be very well versed in foreign policy, and you would also think, to some degree, would maybe play it a little safer for the men and women in uniform, and maybe

0: referring to President Xi Jinping of China will somehow help him through the Straits of Hormuz. That's one, mocking the president in this entire summit. Two, she's saying they long for is something, if only we had something like the JCPOA. When Chris Murphy is saying that Iran is 2 to 3 times more powerful today than they were, no, the Democrats made Iran infinitely more powerful than they are now, earlier, by giving them this world where, like, yeah, it's not something we hoped for. They can never have a nuclear weapon. We just can never figure it out. And the best chance we had was the JCPOA. It's all nonsense. We know that the JCPOA put Iran on the path to getting so close to the nuclear weapon of in being able to at will enrich and blow past any standards that the IAEA would try to monitor, as well as developing the ballistic missile technology that we see that could hit Europe, that they showcased, they put on a show for. Whose fault is that? Is it President Trump's? No. It's President Obama's. And the Jake Sullivans of the world, of which I want to talk about something he said a little bit later as well. All of this goes to show it is the failure of the Democrat foreign policy for decades, and a lot of Republicans as well, that joined in this kumbaya kind of foreign policy that they could get along with Iran and that Iran would play by the rules.
1: Yeah. Look,
0: and they won't.
1: I have a lot to go over in the next few segments, but I just got a text from our head of our social media team, and he said, you know what? I'm seeing a lot of clowns show up in the comments right now.
0: Real
1: so
0: clowns?
1: He's asked me to say to the YouTubers to send in the clowns. Haven't done this in a while. I don't do it, but you know what? By request only, send in those clowns. I want to take a phone call. Let's go to Bill in Wyoming on line one. Bill, go ahead.
2: Yeah, thanks for taking my call. It's been a while since I've been able to call you back. But the thing of it is my question on this is the fact that isn't I... Now, I'm wanting your opinion, because it seems to me that Iran is trying to vote into this next election cycle by doing this, and because they did something like this 46 years ago when they said, tell you what, you elect President Carter for a second time in the White House, and we will go ahead and release the embassy people to you. And then there's also the business with Obama and Biden administrations giving these leeways to Iran. What's your opinion on that?
0: Well, I think there's a couple ways you can look at this. One, yes, they are very well aware of the politics at home in the United States. It's why they've been so effective, even at using tools like X, to really mess with the ideology of a lot of people that are would call themselves even conservatives.
1: For sure.
0: You see how well the propaganda from Iran has permeated the mindset of the American people. Even U.S. senators who would respond with awesome to lies that are put out on X, not fact checking them himself or his office doing that, but just going along with it because it rings true, as the former CIA director John Brennan would say. That's the problem, is they know how our politics work, and they are able to play off of the Democrats who are going with this zero sum game strategy so easily. It's child's play to the Iranians. They don't have to be 2 to 3 times stronger to convince the Democrats of this, because all they have to do is say something that is Trump bad or Trump looks weak, and they will go along with it.
1: Yeah, it's just a shareable
0: hook, line, and sinker.
1: It's a shareable clip that you can use, and they can use in perpetuity, and then continue this conversation. When we do get back, and even the next half hour, again, I want to talk about that propaganda war. We've been discussing this at length. There are sometimes I've just thrown up my hands and said I can no longer really get into these debates with friends or with family or with random people that send me messages asking about what's happening in the Middle East, whether that is the U.S.'s involvement in Iran, the U.S.'s involvement with Israel, Israel's war in Gaza, Israel's war in Iran. Those kind of conversations happen, and I've kind of had to just stop, because I realized there was nothing you could do. Like we've said, there is nothing that you can do to convince someone at this point, when they've gone so far down a rabbit hole of social media propaganda, that they never see the other side. I at least say that I could see the other side from them. I at least see what people are posting on both. But they clearly don't. And Israel is very, very aware of this, and they're trying their best to figure out what to do next. And it's always been an issue with Israel. Benjamin

0: And Yahoo even said so. We'll play that clip when we get back. We'll be right back.
1: Welcome to the all-new ACLJ app. Expert analysis and insight big tech can't censor. 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
0: Welcome back to Seculo. We were going to pivot a little bit. We're going to get back to this topic at hand, to sort of the whole propaganda battle that's happening. But there is an update of what was going on in Virginia, Will, and we wanted to chat about that a bit.
4: That's right. We talked earlier in the week about how the Attorney General of Virginia was planning to file at the Supreme Court of the United States, taking that appeal out of the state court system after the Virginia Supreme Court said that the redistricting would not go forward as they had voted on. But now it's been appealed to the U.S. Supreme Court. We, at the ACLJ, I just got word, we will be filing a brief tomorrow in this case, asking the Supreme Court to reject the petition of the Virginia Attorney General, basically saying the state court had settled it. We are not going to weigh into this. And that is the appropriate course of action here. One, because the ruling from the Virginia Supreme Court was based off Virginia state constitutional law. It wasn't based off of federal law or anything of that election law that they took into it. They said this is a violation of the state constitution. Therefore, the appropriate way for it to be handled is within the state. But two, there's a lot of talk here as well. And we've seen this even from the weird misspellings in some of their filings and also some of the ways that it was formatted, that the Attorney General of the state, it seems, may not really have a good grasp on what is even going on in the state. This is someone who, once again, in this zero-sum game, was okay with his political opponents facing violence in order to change their policies. But when it comes to the actual work of being Attorney General, it seems not to have as good of a grasp on this. There's even some people questioning if the relief that this Attorney General is asking from the Supreme Court of the United States would do anything, if he's not asking for the correct thing from the U.S. Supreme Court, because of what he's asking is the Supreme Court decision of Virginia to be overturned, but that would still leave in place the lower court issue. A lot of questions out of that, but the ACLJ will be representing all of our members as we put forward the brief tomorrow in Virginia against the Virginia Attorney General at the Supreme Court of the United States to say, listen, this is how the Constitution works. You should not even take this.
0: There's actually a direct way for you to get involved right now. Sure, we are representing all of you all the time, but there's actually a way to put your name involved, get involved in this. You can do it right now. We have a new petition, Defend Election Integrity and the Constitution, specifically related to this, because the midterm elections, we know they're coming fast. And we see this attack. I mean, obviously tomorrow we are filing that critical brief at the United States Supreme Court, and we need you to be a part of it as well. We have won before at the Supreme Court. They have listened to us. The ACLJ name carries weight. They take us seriously. And we also need that because people like you support the work of the ACLJ. And I'm not asking for your financial contribution right now. I'm asking you to just sign the petition. Be a part of it. Get involved right now. Hundreds of you have signed even just today. So be part. Nearly 40, over 42,000 have signed. We're going to try to hit 50,000. Let's try to hit 50,000 people to sign this petition before tomorrow. That would be great. So go to ACLJ.org right now. Let's try to take it over the top. ACLJ.org/sign directly. S-I-G-N. Or scan the QR code that you see on the screen right now. When you do that, it's going to take you to a page. You can read the petition, make sure you agree with all what we're talking about here, and then sign it and be a part of it right now. Again, it's sort of getting in, being part of the team for election integrity. That's at aclj.org/sign. I do also want to take some calls and comments at 1-800-684-3110. A lot of these conversations are leaning back towards Iran. I want to make sure we cover that. Of course, we had that clip earlier from Chris Murphy. We can play that again. We can talk about what's going on. And then in the next half hour, we are also going to go live to Jerusalem to Jeff Balaban, who runs our office in Jerusalem. Remember, the ACLJ has offices around the world, and we think it's very important to have an office in Jerusalem because it's important for us to not only be able to tell you how it's going there, but for us to export our thoughts and feelings from the American side to our, you know, friends, to our, maybe some of our not friends, if you will, and we'll say enemies, but to people who maybe oppose what we do, and share how the American people actually feel. Because we know there's a large percentage of you that feel like you are underrepresented in media, you're underrepresented in podcasts, underrepresented in just the world in general right now, when you have had, you know, a decades-long support of Israel, and then all of a sudden in the last few years, you've had to not only rethink it, but rethink the way you address Jewish people, the way you address your support of the Jewish people in public, what you can wear, what you can talk, how Jewish people can wear, what they can wear, what you can do in terms of terminologies on your t-shirts, things that have changed so rapidly. I mean, it's unbelievable. And, I mean, one of the bites we're going to play later, it's from Benjamin Netanyahu. I think it's a very powerful bite. He talks about the war against propaganda that they had. I only saw that bite because someone on the right shared it as a negative and said, look what he's doing. He takes a phone out of Major Garrett. They took a phone out of a journalist's hand. And all he's saying is, hey, with this phone, I can spread a lie. And if that lie is told over and over again, it becomes the truth to really the American people.
4: This is something that I think we need to explore as we go forward more. You know, we talk about the impact we have here. It's one of the reasons why we do this long form broadcast. It's not just to make sure we get as many views as we can with short clips and things of that nature, because we really do want to talk things out and explain things, whether it be constitutional issues or even the political issues that we face these days. Because the real problem here, too, is when you start to see people that disagree with you with a political ideology, they seem to be rooting for the enemies of the United States.
0: Right.
4: Because they can score political points. One, it to me shows that Chris Murphy doesn't believe that Iran is that much more powerful, because if he truly did, I think he would be terrified at the ramifications of that. But instead, he's fine with just using it as political capital to continue to try and get people to turn against the sitting president of the United States. You see that even with this individual that says, we really wish that Iran would give up their nuclear ambitions, this Democrat from Pennsylvania, but really we just need something like the JCPOA. Or even when they talk about he's not really going to be able to do anything with China. It shows that they are comfortable in their position that, and to some degree, I think this is the danger, that the United States is just fine and will be fine, that we can mock the leaders of the United States to the benefit of our adversaries. And I think that is where we start to lose our foothold. And it's a really dangerous, slippery slope.
0: Hey, but let's remember just a couple months ago what John Brennan had to say. Well, let's play this. Remember this? It's just back from March. Bite one.
5: Iran, like, they are an authoritarian regime who's known to lie. But, like, I'm confused. What is going on? Help me. Calm me down.
6: Well, I tend to believe Iran more than I do Donald That's crazy. Trump because he could not acknowledge the truth even when it is, he's slapped in the face with it repeatedly.
7: John Brennan, when I tend to believe Iran more than I do Donald Trump. That is the political rhetoric we're dealing with right now. And look, we know that that is hyperbole. But it almost doesn't feel like it anymore. It's not hyperbole. It's hyperbole. They know it's hyperbole, but they're using it as a weapon.
4: That's right. And once again, this entirety of their game plan, it does seem, is that as long as we can tear down our political opponents, it doesn't matter how much stronger we make our real world adversaries seem.
7: All right. We'll be back. 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Always find the full hour live, 12 to 1 p.m. Eastern time. 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And that petition is out now, ACLJ.org/sign.
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9: Keeping you informed and engaged, now more than ever. This is Seculo. And now your host, Logan Seculo.
7: I always say that's a short, break. And it is a short break.
4: It's real short.
7: It's hard to even,
4: couldn't
7: have
4: even catch your breath.
7: I couldn't. I had to stop there. Welcome back to Seculo. Second half hour for you. This is Logan Seculo, Will Haynes in studio. Next segment, we're headed over to Jerusalem live with ACLJ Jerusalem, Jeff Balaban. So you want to stay tuned for that. You've got a question or comment related to the current situations unfolding in Israel. You can also give us a call at 1-800-684-3110. A lot of you are calling right now about Iran. A lot of you are calling about Virginia. Sort of the combination of both. We're going to take some calls related to that. Maybe we'll go ahead and take one real quick off the bat because a lot of you are calling about even that soundbite we played where Chris Murphy said, you know what? I think Iran is 2 to 3 times more powerful now than they were before the war. And even the host at MS Now, Chris Hayes, had to laugh and say, really? You think that 2 to 3 times? And that was a direct quote. We played that bite now so many times, not going to play it again right now. But a lot of you got spurred some interest from that. Let's go ahead and take a call related to this. Let's go to line one. Amy is calling from California. Go ahead.
10: Hi. How are you doing today?
7: Great.
10: Yeah, I just can't believe it. There's just so many things I want to say, but just real quick on just 3 real quick points is that, you know, I don't understand why we can't be united, you know, in this situation. When we're putting our president down, you know, our commander in chief, when he's on his way or already in Beijing to talk to some people that, you know, that could really hurt us and just make him look so weak is make things so difficult, you know, for us to get what we want. I mean, they're already considering his failure right from the beginning without him even sitting down yet, you know, and it's frustrating. I believe he saved our butts by pulling us out of that. You know, I don't know what Obama was thinking when he did that, that joint comprehensive plan of action, you know, right. The JCPOA. I don't know what they were thinking. Yeah. You know,
4: and what a lot of the Democrats forget is that by now there was a sunset clause, like that deal would already be over. So even that, we would still have to be negotiating with the Iranians again to try and figure something out, because the deal that they were repeatedly cheating on, they were also building up an arsenal of ballistic missiles because there were no checks on that, would have to be being renegotiated once again. So to your point, yes, I agree with you on that. It's a great thing we pulled out of that because we could be stronger with sanctions and things of that nature on Iran. But you also see what they did. The orchestration of October 7th, all of these issues, that their power regionally and the impact it had on the world was not stymied under the plans of President Obama and Joe Biden. It was made, they were much more powerful and had much more impact. And to your point about the unity, This quote has always stuck with me because it came from an unlikely source for someone on the political right or the conservative ideological sphere to repeat. But this was from Christopher Hitchens, and he was reportedly famous for, when with people, giving a toast saying, "To the Constitution of the United States and to the confusion of all her enemies." And that coming from someone who on the ideological spectrum is so far removed from where we sit as social conservatives, political conservatives, constitutionalists, it's just rings true of the unity of, yes, the United States used to, at least, even if you disagreed on what the Constitution said, had this bedrock that to the Constitution of the United States, and all of us wanted the enemies of the United States to fail and to be confused by the actions of the United States and to not be able to succeed against us. But it's not like that anymore. You now see Democrats quite saying the opposite of, forget the Constitution of the United States, and to the confusion of our administration against the enemies of this great nation. It's ridiculous when you start to think in terms of how they're playing this game.
7: Phone lines are open for you. We're going to head to the next segment with Jeff Balaban at ACLJ Jerusalem. Remember, the ACLJ has offices around the world, and one of the ones that we always feature here as much as we can is their ACLJ Jerusalem office, and right now it cannot be more important to have that base. So I encourage you to go to ACLJ.org, support the work if you can, because you are supporting things like ACLJ Jerusalem, the European Center for Law and Justice, and so much more. Some we can talk about, some we can't. But you're part of that team, part of that family, and know that I really appreciate it. When we get back, we're headed live to Jerusalem with Jeff Balaban, so stay tuned.
11: 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The Answer.
7: Welcome back to Secula. We are joined by Jeff Balaban at ACLJ Jerusalem. Before we get to Jeff, I want to set this conversation up with a sound bite, a video bite, if you're watching, from Benjamin Netanyahu from just the last couple days. He was on one of the 60 minutes having a kind of an in-depth interview. I actually saw this clip being used as something that was against him, saying it was from one of these right-wing, far-right, or anyway, what you'd even call them at this point, podcasters or broadcasters, saying, how dare Benjamin Netanyahu say these things? And, you know, he takes the phone out of the hand of Major Garrett, all of these, you know, conversation pieces. But he's holding a phone and he essentially says, you know, the narrative is controlled here. And he at least admits that Israel has not done necessarily the best job in fighting this battle correctly in terms of the propaganda that comes out of social media. So I want to start with this. This is Bite 6.
12: The deterioration of the support for Israel in the United States almost, I would say it correlates almost 100% with the geometric rise of social media. And that by itself is not what caused it. And I don't believe in, you know, in censoring them or anything. But I'll tell you what happened. We have several countries that basically manipulated social media. And they do it in a clever way. And that's something that has hurt us badly.
7: Hurt us badly. And then later on, progressively says, and sorry, the soundbite actually cut out a little earlier than I was hoping, says, essentially, Jeff, that we know we have been struggling with propaganda and the battle against it. And Israel certainly could be doing a better job. And we know that that is been a issue that Israel has had for a number of years, which is when you have a not only in social media, but even say in the mainstream media against you for so long, it's easy for the American people to get swayed against them.
13: Absolutely. You know, Israel I'm often asked, well, you know, Israel seems strong. Israel knows it has to protect its own, its very existence from massive enemies. So Israel's certainly going to get the job done, right? And I always feel like Israel will get the job done, but somehow there's a problem. And that is that Israel and the Israelis, and I think Jews in general, have a hard time really understanding the depths of the depravity of its own enemies. I think that Israel, for example, was shocked by what happened on October 7th when they shouldn't have been. They should know that's what the nature of their enemies has always been, raising generations to think that mass rape and murder, you know, murdering little children is a fine thing. And they also overestimate the goodness of the world when it comes to how they view the Jews. And Israel, no matter how much you want to slice it, is just viewed as the Jew in the room at the UN. So yeah, it's a problem that now these lies are propagated not just by social media, but now we have, and I think we're going to talk about this, now we have what's always called the paper of record in the New York Times, which just came out with an absolute blood libel, an absolute absurd set of reports about, you know, with terrible, like no real documentation, just relying on basically Hamas and other Palestinian terrorist type operatives, alleging crazy crimes by the Israelis, including everyone's favorite, that the Israelis have trained dogs to rape Palestinians, something which is actually turns out to be physically impossible. Dogs won't rape humans, but it doesn't matter. The New York Times is publishing this. And even if the New York Times publishes a correction, which it may or may not do, it's out there. And the echo chamber of this ubiquitous social media will now turn this into a fact all over the globe.
4: Yeah, I mean, well, and to that point even as well, Jeff, the truth sometimes is even harder to get out, because when you even use the terminology of the crimes that Hamas committed, there's this new report called Silence No More. I encourage people to be very clear. If you go read this, it is devastating.
7: Yeah, it'll stick with you.
4: About the terror and the untold atrocities that Hamas committed against victims during the attack and during the holding of these hostages. It is one of the most devastating things. This is a 300-page report. I have not read the entire thing, but when you do read it, it sticks with you. You cannot read all of it. And humans should not be consuming this kind of thoughts, knowing that this is out there. But it's no surprise that this report of what Hamas was actually doing by this independent civil commission on October 7th, crimes by Hamas against women and children, at the very same time this drops, and if you can, it is something you should at least get a highlight of, a read an article explaining it, because you need to know how evil that the things and the terror that goes beyond just killing people. It's devastating. But at the same time, the New York Times, as you mentioned, could not let this be the only thing in the room. It had to report lies at the same time to combat this. They are falling victim to the terrorists' propaganda once again. And it's hard to get the truth out, because you will, if you're reading these things, saying these things on social media, you'll see your platform censored. But those that are evil and do not care will bombard social media with the lies and get away with it, Jeff.
13: Yeah, listen, the perpetrators of these atrocities on October 7th, they proudly videotaped themselves. They proudly put it up on social media. They called home to boast to their parents about the numbers of women and children they were raping, mutilating, abusing. By the way, we're all being careful about this because it's so horrific that we really don't want to talk about it explicitly. And everything we're saying is just the barest glimpse. You should be aware of it. I agree with you, Will. People should look at this, but you don't want to have to read the whole thing. It's beyond horrifying. And the point is that knowing this report was about to come out, this report, by the way, which is hundreds and hundreds, I think was close to 2,000 hours of testimony, was endless reviews of, I mean, a video and hundreds of people being interviewed, hundreds of survivors. You know, this was done at the highest levels of scrutiny and care. Right. And here the New York Times drops this the day before this report comes out. The New York Times drops this piece with Nicholas Kristof, which is absurd from beginning to end. And all the attention is on that. And so the victims are once again being blamed for what is being done to them. It is this horrible cycle of evil that we're going down and down and down into. And the world reacts this way. Listen, charges of genocide against Israel, charges of starvation against Israel, charges of targeting churches. All of these were made. All of these were believed. All of these caused people to attack Jews around the world, and none of them were true. They just dissipate. as if they don't matter a couple of months later.
7: And one of the things,
13: except for the attacks against Jews.
7: Yeah, and that's true. And I feel like those get very little attention, especially here in the States. I mean, I told Will, it's not that I've given up trying to talk to some of my, I would say, friends who may be on the other side of this issue, but I've noticed, and this is where, you know, Netanyahu mentions that they have lost the propaganda war. You know, propaganda may be seen as like a dirty word, and I understand that, but I understand what he means, which is, it's not even getting to them. And then when I share something, it's like, oh, well, yeah, that's kind of bad that people are getting stabbed in the UK in a Jewish neighborhood just because they're Jewish. Yes, we understand that's not great, but it's treated very offhandedly. You know, we have something like Eurovision, which, you know, hits this weekend. It became completely politicized, something that was, grab your family, get around the TV and watch and see how these countries all battle it out for a pop song. Now you have Israel qualifying for, you know, the finals, ringing with chants of Free Palestine, chants of Stop the Genocide, as the hosts try to cover for what's going on here. I mean, it's wild that this has become just the regular.
4: Well, and to that point as well, Jeff, the difference between the Israelis and their enemies are that the Israelis care about the humanity of the victims. And that was the big debate right after October 7th, because we knew the world would turn. But it was, is this footage released? Is it released? And there was reports of lawmakers, members of the Knesset in Israel that got physically ill, would throw up watching the footage from October 7th. And there was the big debate, should more footage be released so the world can see what these monsters did? And Israel, except for very, very minimal amounts of footage, protected the dignity and the humanity of the victims. Because, unfortunately, Israel has had to, and the Jewish people have had to go through the regimes that dehumanize victims. And so, with history and context and all this, and Jeff, I want to see if you can stay on in the next segment as well, as we round out this show, because it's an important, difficult conversation. But Israel chose humanity and dignity when their monsters that attacked them did not. And in the long run, against the propaganda is the choice that ends up probably hurting them on the world stage longer.
13: I actually am going to disagree. And here's my thesis. And because while they were making this decision, obviously we're here in Jerusalem to help try to explain the world to the Israelis, America, but also the rest of the world, for ECLJ. At least Europe, and some of the members within the government and in the parliament asked me what I thought about laying out that video for the public. And my argument was, you think it'll engender sympathy, and the truth is it will engender some sympathy maybe among some people, but for most of the world who decided a long time ago they're just going to hate Jews and therefore they're going to hate Israel, they're actually going to use it as an excuse to say, if these evil things were done to Israelis, they must have deserved it. They must have been doing even worse things. And that's exactly the kind of mindset that produces this kind of New York Times libel.
7: Yeah, we're going to keep this conversation going with Jeff. Stay tuned. If you want to call in, you can. 1-800-684-3110. 1-800-684-3110. We'll be right back.
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7: Welcome back to Secula. We are going to take some calls potentially in this last segment of the show today, 1-800-684-3110. We are still joined by Jeff Balaban, who is in ACLJ, or is in Jerusalem, part of ACLJ Jerusalem. Again, a very important office that we think is... right now, I mean, when we see this sort of chaos breaking out, we see this propaganda battle that's happening, and we see that Israel sometimes loses that battle, as Benjamin Netanyahu said. And look, I've been saying that for years and years and years, way before October 7th, way before any of this, saying if there's one thing, for some reason, you know, when they start throwing out all the conspiracy theories that the Jewish people control the media, control the entertainment industry, one thing can be true. If that's the case, we do a very, very poor job at this one big portion, which is the worldwide PR campaigns to where it connects. And look, some of it is a little bit lost in translation, if you will. Not necessarily between English and other languages, but just in culture, as you said.
16: Right.
7: Sometimes it is being a little bit more respectful for what's happening. And as Jeff even said, a generation of even Israelis growing up to be, and rightfully so. I mean, I'm very happy that sense of growing up to be respectful people who are respectful to all the nations that even surround them, even the ones that want to kill them.
4: Well, and here is a continuation of that from Benjamin Netanyahu with Major Garrett. Let's play Bite 9 really quickly, and then we'll go back to Jeff.
17: Do you believe, Mr. Prime Minister, that nothing that Israel has done, tactically or strategically, has made no mistakes, either in Gaza or the West Bank, that have, in their own way, contributed to this negative impression of Israel, whether it's on social media or someplace else?
12: No, of course. Look, it's war. And in war, armies sometimes miss, and civilians die. And these are mistakes. These are not deliberate things that happen. Israel is besieged on the media front, on the propaganda front, and we've not done well on the propaganda war.
4: Jeff, when you also go back to this, one, even the phrasing of Major Garrett's question there shows that there's that implicit bias, so even having this conversation. But when we go back to this report of the atrocities of Hamas, and we talk about the New York Times report, just to show how insidious the U.S. media is against Israel, which, you know, the crazies on the right will say is controlled by the Jews. The U.S. media is obviously controlled by Israel and the Jews, but,
7: and the weather.
4: But the report that they drop from Nicholas Kristof, they also do it as an opinion piece. It goes to show how they even try to hedge themselves from any sort of real consequence for reporting this type stuff. And that's how they use Nicholas Kristof. I followed his work for decades. They use him for these kind of geopolitical hit pieces, especially against Israel, because they do it through their opinion columns at the New York Times. They don't have enough reporters to thoroughly vet a story and go through their legal department. They have to run it through Nicholas Kristof in the opinion section to try and combat what this NGO put forward of the atrocities of Hamas. It shows the entire playbook when you look at it as well.
13: It's a very insightful point. And you know that obviously I come out of broadcast journalism. I worked at, we just had Major Garrett, who worked at CBS for a number of years. And, you know, that notion of trying to get deniability, plausible deniability, printing something which is so absurd on its face, so libelous on its face, but they know at the New York Times, they know that they're still giving this message the imprimatur of the New York Times. And that is devastating. It's evil. But look, the New York Times, for those who don't know, has just an atrocious track record. The New York Times is essentially in the business of Holocaust denial throughout most of the Holocaust's existence. So this is not a new thing. The New York Times, again, a paper that, in particular, people who hate Jews love to claim is controlled by the Jews for some, right. You know,
7: insidious... New York in the headline, I think, in the title, yeah.
13: Right, right. Seems to also have, you know, be one of the papers of record against the Jewish people and against the State of Israel for as long as I know of. And yes, they do that to give this the imprimatur of the Times, and it is very scurrilous to do it in the way you're doing it, which is hiding behind the fact that it's an opinion piece as though it's not them putting their stamp of approval on it.
7: Yeah, it's really just a very odd time to be trying to have this conversation with people. Because, like as Will said, you can't get anywhere. If I played that clip for someone and said, yes, look, they're admitting. Sometimes mistakes happen. You're in war. That's not a good enough answer. Like, no answer is good enough. No answer can be, even if it's the most honest, it cannot be good enough. So even admitting, you're not out there and being Putin or something, kind of glossing over it. Well, we do no problem. Nothing ever happens. No mistakes happen. He's out there saying specifically, this is war. Armies sometimes miss and civilians die. These are mistakes. These aren't deliberate things. And look, I had fought back against some of these claims with someone online. And I was like, look, and a lot of them even came into the anti-Christian sort of messaging that's getting out there right now, which is saying, if you've ever been to Israel, you know how Christians are treated and yada, yada, yada, and being this, you know, attack. And I'm like, I've been there so many times. I've practically lived there, spent months there. And they'll go, well, they showed you a version of Israel. You know, they hid every, I was like, yes, all of the residents, all of the citizens, all created some ruse for when we showed up to a restaurant, they served us well. You know,
4: it's just. And Jeff, we've only got a couple of minutes left here, but this is something we actually, because of the gravity of this, weren't even going to get into today. But even the fact that, you know, this is the eve of Jerusalem Day and talking about the difference pre-Israel as a state and how Christians were treated and where they were allowed to go, as of now, even that is, you can't combat all the lies. You don't have enough time. But once again, another lie that's making its rounds when in reality, quite the opposite is true when it was the Jordanians that were in control of Jerusalem.
13: I think this is a great pivot at the end of this show to something more positive, which is, you know, 59 years ago tomorrow, although it's actually Thursday night, Friday, but they moved it up to Thursday because Friday's a day off, going right into the Sabbath here. So tomorrow they're celebrating the 59th anniversary of the reunification of Jerusalem, the 67 war. But people should know that from 1948 to 1967, in 1948, the Arab Legion, invaded the nation state of Israel, tried to wipe it out, obviously was unsuccessful. They've been trying to complete the job ever since. But during those 19 years that the Jordanians occupied the old city of Jerusalem, not only did they destroy every single synagogue they could find, turn it into latrines and building materials, disgusting what they did, they didn't allow any Christians, meaning the people who now claim they have sympathy for Palestinians, right? They weren't even called Palestinians then, but the Arab Christians were not allowed to come in to pray at their holy sites, which are among the holiest sites in all of Christianity. Obviously, this is the birthplace and the home of Jesus, not the birthplace of Jesus in the old city, but the Church of the Holy Sepulchre, his final resting place before resurrection. I don't want to get into Christian theology, but you know what I'm saying? It's most holy places in Christendom, and Christians were not allowed to come at all. No one raised any alarm about it. Nobody raised any outcry about it. Since the Israelis have had control, there is total and complete access. And when the Israelis try to protect the Christians against violence that might be, you know, by the Iranians, then sometimes you get people complaining, oh my gosh, they stopped their services. Yes, literally to protect their lives. But the Israelis have done nothing but to make sure there's openness to Christians in every denomination here to worship in the holy city. And that is also being celebrated tomorrow.
7: Jeff, thank you so much for joining us, giving us a little more extended time today. I know you're spending the last few days there for a little bit, and it's always good to have our team in Jerusalem to really give you a full report on everything that's happening. So thank you, Jeff. With that being said, I want you to get involved with the ACLJ today. We only got 40 seconds left. There's a lot of different ways you could do it. If you're watching right now, maybe you're on YouTube, hit that subscribe button. If you've already done that, go sign the petition at aclj.org. If you've already done that, go share this with a friend. We do this show each and every day, 12 to 1 p.m. Eastern time. So even if you're hearing this later on, no, that's when we do it. You can join us live. 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
18: news 7. This hour from Town Hall. I'm Keith Peters in Washington. The Senate confirms Kevin Warsh as Federal Reserve Chairman.
19: The ayes are 54, the nays are 45. The nomination is confirmed.
20: The vote to confirm Warsh brings new leadership to the world's most powerful central bank. Warsh's nomination faced uncertainty after Republican Senator Tom Tillis of North Carolina threatened to block it while the Justice Department investigated Fed Chair Jerome Powell. The Powell probe was dropped in April, allowing the Warsh confirmation to move forward. He'll take over as the Fed confronts stubborn inflation, deep division over interest rates, and renewed scrutiny from President Donald Trump over its independence. I'm Lisa Dwyer.
18: Speaker Mike Johnson slams Democrats on the issue of immigration. Willie Nelson has the latest.
21: Speaker Mike Johnson is criticizing the Democrat Party, saying, quote, "There is not a single Democrat who believes border security or immigration enforcement should exist." In an official press release, the speaker points to recent comments in the California governor's race, where he says nearly all Democrats answered yes when asked if they support providing health care to illegal aliens. The speaker says due to this, Republicans are eager to pass a reconciliation bill and get it to the president's desk quickly. Willie Nelson, Washington.
18: Israeli Prime Minister Benjamin Netanyahu's office says he secretly visited the United Arab Emirates during the Iran war. Netanyahu met with UAE President Sheikh Mohammed bin Zayed Al Nahyan during the visit. The visit resulted in a historic breakthrough in relations between Israel and the United Arab Emirates. On Wall Street, the Dow down by 67 points, the Nasdaq rose 314, the S&P 500 advanced 43, oil around $101 a barrel. More at Town Hall.
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29: Tonight will be chilly with a stray shower this evening, followed by clearing. The low will be 44. Tomorrow, expect times of sun and clouds with a high of 65. Tomorrow night will be partly cloudy with a low of 45. I'm meteorologist Jason Catarino on FM 92.7 and AM 1400. 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
30: 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You want to know what percentage of Democrats side with Iran? 40%. Nearly half of Democrats are cheering for Iran. Let that sink in.
28: 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Alex Marlowe cuts through the political spin on the Alex Marlowe podcast.
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11: 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I am Larry Elder. We are Salem News Channel. Well, the fast has been broken. Our friend Mark from L.A. has called back. Mark, don't leave town. We'll chat in just a few minutes. 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But you can help them experience a better future. We asked this Angel Tree camper to tell us about a day at an Angel Tree camp.
12: We wake up, we have breakfast, and then we usually play some games. And then if you're older, we might have like a Bible study before worship. We worship till lunch, and it's a blast, you know? Everybody